0: We're getting close. The ending. The Lord has me in a new teaching series now, how to harvest our harvest. I tell you. How to harvest our harvest. But we have to be willing and obedient now. And it reads, "Hear, O heavens, and give ear, O earth, for the Lord has spoken. I have nourished and brought up children, and they have rebelled against me. The ox knoweth his owner, and the ass his master's crib. But Israel does not know, my people does not consider." Verse 19. "If you be willing and obedient." So God is saying here, he says, the ox knows his master, the ass knows his place of residence, but a lot of God's people don't know him. They don't know God. So he said, this is how you can get to know me. "If you be willing and obedient, ye shall eat the good of the land." One translation says that you will eat plenteous. One translation says you shall eat the best of the land. Another translation says that if you be willing and obedient, God will make you rich. Rich is not a dirty word. It's a dirty word in religious circles. But God, because when they hear the word rich, they think that becoming rich is the same way how the world has became rich. God richness is totally different. There is a richness of wisdom. There's a richness of prosperity. There's a richness of health. There's a richness of sound mind. The world may have accumulated abundance of wealth, but they do not have wisdom. They don't have a sound mind. They don't have healthy bodies. They have broken relationships. You know, I used to share this with Stella. I said, you look at a wealthy, talented young lady like Halle Berry. I mean, that girl is slamming. Been through, what, 5 different relationships? One beaten? How that happened? Because you don't know Jesus. So the world's richness is not God's richness. All right? He has a different types of richness. So he said, if you be willing and obedient, you should eat the good of the land. But if ye refuse and rebel, ye shall be devoured, swallowed up. We cover that being devoured. To be swallowed up with the sword. For the mouth of the Lord has spoken it. It said, God has said this. God said this. That if we be willing and obedient, we shall eat the good of the land. Now, I need to take a quick pause in this teaching because the Lord gave me a word for my family, my kids and my grandkids. Not saying y'all can't get in on this by faith, but this is something the Lord directed to me towards my children and my grandchildren, because like I said, I've been doing a brand new series of teaching on harvest. And I want to let my children know, and my grandchildren know, that you can receive a supernatural harvest from God based on the seeds Stella and I have sown. Even though you haven't sown any seeds of like ministry like we have done, we did for years, like for our marriage and everything that we have sowed seeds on and believe God for, you can reap a harvest by faith on the seeds that we have sown. Now let me show you that. Go to John chapter 4. We're just taking a little quick break. We're taking a PSA, public service announcement. Okay. John chapter 4 And the Lord showed this to me last week in my study, and it just quickened in my spirit. John chapter 4, Matthew, Mark, Luke, and John. Verse 34, everyone there? Jesus said unto them, my meat is to do the will of him that sent me, and to finish his work. Say not ye, there are yet 4 months, and then cometh harvest. So Jesus said, his purpose, his resource is to do the will of the Father. And there is 4 months that is set up to continue on sowing, and then the harvest will come. Behold, I say unto you, lift up your eyes and look on the field, for they are white already to harvest. He that reapeth receiveth wages. He that reapeth receiveth wages. Now, wages is something that you receive after you have put work time in or labor time in. But look at these Jesus saying it. He said, he that reapeth, the ones that reaping or receiving the harvest, the reason why the harvest is coming to you is because of wages. But then you ask yourself, but I haven't done any labor to receive a wage. But he said, position yourself to become a reaper. Because you're going to reap based on someone else's who have sowed and their wages. Oh, watch this. See if you could pull up John chapter 4, go to 34 to 38, and put that in NIV or NLT. Now look at this, at the end of verse 35, he says, but they are white already to harvest. Verse 36, he that reapeth receiveth wages, and gather fruit unto life eternal, that both he that soweth and he that reapeth may rejoice together. Okay, why is that? Why is the one who is sowing and reaping so rejoice together? Verse 37. And herein is that saying true, one soweth and another reapeth. Okay? So for you to receive, reaping is harvest, okay? One soweth and another reapeth, okay? Verse 37. And it's true, I sent you to harvest where you didn't plant. No, you didn't get it. He said, you know this is a true saying. One plants and another harvests. The only way you can get a harvest, you got to plant. But now look what Jesus said, and it's true. That's true. But look at this. He said, but I sent to you a harvest where you didn't plant. Others have already done the work. So you can receive the harvest from your parents who done the work. You can receive that harvest by faith because Jesus said, this is a harvest that he sent. When you plant, when you sow a seed, you're going to reap a harvest based on the seed or your planting of your seed. This is a harvest that Jesus is going to send to you. You ain't nothing to do with it. But the reason why you can claim this is because of your parents, your grandparents sowing. Now we have found a legal part in the Constitution of the Kingdom where now you can reap based on what your parents have sown, because this is a harvest that Jesus will send to you. Oh, look at this. I sent to you harvest where you didn't plant. Others has already done the work. And now you will get to gather the harvest. Go to verse 39. We got 38? I thought it was a 39. Well, let me read 39 of King James. I sent you to reap that whereon ye bestow no labor. Other men have labored, and ye are enter into their labor. Enter into means a release of faith. So you can release your faith into Stella and I laboring to receive a harvest that Jesus is going to send to you. I don't know about y'all. I got excited when he read it. I guess y'all don't want no harvest from us or nothing. So all the seeds we sown with ministry, all the seeds we sown in finances, all the seeds we sown in our relationship, our marriage, you can reap a Jesus-sent harvest off of the seeds that we have sown. Now, the rest of y'all can get in on this too. So you can share that with your children. Now, Now, this only applies to seeds that were sown for the kingdom. The things for God. If your parents they sow some seed that had nothing to do with God, I don't think you want to receive their harvest. But the ones who labor and sowing seeds and ministry, finances, the word, healing, sowing seeds, dedication for the kingdom, God, Jesus said, I'm going to send you a Jesus harvest. And when you get a Jesus harvest, you're going to say, hey, well, why is this coming to me? I didn't do no laboring, but my daddy and mama did. So I can claim that by faith. Thank God my daddy and mama stuck to it. So now I can reap. Haven't y'all experienced some of the harvest your mama has sown? This is the explanation to that. That's a Jesus harvest. Some of the things that y'all experienced, y'all never sold down to that. But she did, so that's a covenant. And now here you got your papa still here. I still got another good 30, 40 years. And you know, if I run across that right girl, I might stretch it out to 50 years. Because I know how to bless a wife. I can make her happy and do her good. Yeah, oh, definitely. I'll just get her saved. But are y'all seeing this? A Jesus harvest that you can reap on the seeds that your parents are or on that others have sown in the kingdom. On your grandparents. All right, I thought that was exciting, man. Oh. Yeah. y'all look too enthused. Maybe I need to share this with the younger ones and they'll get a hold of it. Yes, Papa, yeah. So, yeah. For your parents, your daddy, your parents, you can claim their harvest. Longevity in marriage. You can claim that. That's a seed that they sow. You can claim that harvest in your marriage. Longevity. I want to have a long lasting marriage like my daddy and mom. Hallelujah. All right, now listen. Oh, yes. Look at you. But you already sown some seeds, sister. Yeah, you got seed in the ground. You want the Jesus harvest. Yeah, I want the Jesus. I mean, you know, you like your regular harvest. That's cool. But I like that Jesus harvest. Yeah, I ain't got to do that. And I just receive it, you know. So when you experience, you start using your faith and you start experiencing that thing of his, people going to say, how you do all that? That's a Jesus harvest. They ain't gonna know what you're talking about, but that's a Jesus harvest. What's a Jesus harvest? All right, you really don't want to know. You really don't want to know. That's a Jesus harvest. Oh, I like that. That's a Jesus harvest. Okay, let's get back to the teaching. Okay. Children, grandchildren, were y'all blessed by that?
1: Yes.
0: Okay. Okay. Willing and obedient. If you be willing and obedient, you should eat the good of the land. Now, the number one religious lie in Christianity that has ever been told, taught, preached, is that God is in complete control of everything. That's a lie. You hear, you know, people say, God's in control. He's in control. The Lord's will. He's in control. Now, if you're talking about he's in control on his master plan of salvation and the final destination that he has for mankind, oh, yes, he is. But he's not in control of you. Because, you know, did he tell you, you know, what to eat for breakfast this morning? And if he did tell you that, would you have listened? So we're not talking about God is in control of everybody. Because if God is in control of everything, you mean God is in control of the drug deals? Selling drugs? No, that was the biggest lie that has been told to the body of Christ. Because if God was in control of everything, we would never see in the scripture the word if. What is if? If is a condition. So if God was in control of everything, why do we need if? And so we see here, if ye be willing and obedient. If God was in control, why do I need to be willing and obedient? He's in control of everything. He's going to do whatever he wants to do. But no, he says, if you be willing and obedient, you shall eat the good of the land. So if God is completely in control of everything, there cannot be no if. But if you refuse and rebel, then you shall be devoured. Go to Job 36, 11 and 12. Look what the scripture says here. In Job 36, 11 and 12, if they obey and serve him, they shall spend their days in prosperity and their years. If you obey and serve him, you will be poor. Well, you know, the Catholic Church believes that. They take a vow of poverty. They take a vow of poverty because they believe that being poor makes you humble. But the word says here, if they obey and serve him, him being God, they shall spend their days in prosperity and their years in pleasure. But if they obey not, they shall perish by the sword, and they shall die without knowledge. What type of knowledge? The knowledge of knowing God. The enemy's main objective to promote rebellion in the earth realm, because we know in the scriptures, in the New Testament especially, we have.
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Let us pray. Dear Lord, please draw lost sinners to you and help them to turn from their sins and trust Jesus Christ, your Son, as their own personal Lord and Savior, and make them new creations through Jesus Christ, your Son. And please, Lord, edify and encourage your dear people. In Jesus' name, amen. We are so thankful for every email sent and read them with care and prayer. Here's an email from Jordan. Greetings in the Lord's name. Bless you in your ministry. Short and sweet, and thank you so much for being part of our listening congregation. We really appreciate that, Jordan. Thank you. We're sharing a series of sermons entitled Complete in Christ, and we're looking now at a message entitled The Dove and the Devil, and I'd like to continue that message. We now come to the temptations of Jesus in the wilderness in Matthew 4, 1 through 11, Mark 1, 12 and 13, and Luke 4, 1 through 13. Note the Spirit's first act of direction since coming upon Jesus. And immediately the Spirit driveth him into the wilderness, and he was there in the wilderness 40 days, tempted of Satan. Mark 1, 12 and 13. But when Jesus came back from the temptations, experiences victorious, conviction and resolve etched in his very countenance, John the Baptist spoke, Behold the Lamb of God, which taketh away the sin of the world, John 1:29. The same Spirit who led the Messiah out into the wilderness of the temptations, Luke 4:1-2, led him out into the great start of his greater Galilean ministry, Luke 4:14-15. And Jesus, being full of the Holy Ghost, returned from the Jordan and was led by the Spirit into the wilderness, being 40 days tempted of the devil. And Jesus returned in the power of the Spirit into Galilee, and there went out a fame of him through all the region round about, and he taught in their synagogues, being glorified of all. In this time of transition, John prepared the people for the coming Messiah, and the coming Messiah prepared himself to minister to the people. Prayer. Thank you, O Lord, that Jesus identified with me. Help me, Lord, to identify with him. Then we come to another important heading in our Complete in Christ sermon series, the great Galilean ministry off to a great start. The greater Galilean ministry off to a great start. And the first message under this heading is the choice of Capernaum. The choice of Capernaum. Matthew 4, 12 through 17. Mark 1, 14 and 15. Luke 4, 14 through 32. John 4, 1 through 4. And 4, 43 through 45. Why did Jesus of Nazareth leave Nazareth and come and dwell in Capernaum near the beginning of his greater Galilean ministry? In these parallel passages, please observe 1, the second choice of Capernaum, 2, the call of the four fishermen, and 3, the first circuit of Galilee. Having vanquished the devil in the wilderness, Jesus launches a great offensive that we call his public ministry. Jesus' greater Galilean ministry is off to a great start. And Jesus returned in the power of the Spirit into Galilee, and there went out a fame of him through all the region round about.
And he taught in their synagogues, being glorified of all. Luke 4:14-15. Now after that John was put in prison, Jesus came into Galilee, preaching the gospel of the kingdom of God, and saying, "The time is fulfilled, and the kingdom of God is at hand. Repent ye, and believe the gospel." Mark 1:14-15. Jesus put the trump of jubilee to his lips and proclaimed liberty throughout all the land unto all the inhabitants thereof. He proclaimed the acceptable year of the Lord. He proclaimed the kingdom of God. Between Matthew 4:11 and Matthew 4:12, there is an interval of 9 months in which Jesus' Judean ministry took place. John 1:35-442. Just as there is between Ezra 6 and Ezra 7 an interval of some 60 years in which the reign of Esther took place. Jesus ministered in Galilee for 2.5 years, Matthew 4:12-18:35. The last 3 months he mostly spent in Perea and Judea, Luke 9:31-19:28. Jesus first went to the people he knew best, or at least they thought they did. Jesus first went to the people who knew him best, or at least they thought they did. Jesus of Nazareth went to Nazareth and received his first insult. It came from them of his own household, Matthew 10:36. Is not this what's going on today? People say, is not this Joseph's son? Is not this the historical Jesus? Is not he just one religious teacher among many? If he presses his claims, we'll get rid of him. And leaving Nazareth, he came and dwelt in Capernaum, Matthew 4:12. He would make Capernaum the headquarters of his greater Galilean ministry, and Capernaum is therefore called his own city in Matthew 9:1. Since Capernaum was more Gentile than Jewish, the rejection of Nazareth was a foreshadowing that he would extend a gracious ministry to the Gentiles as a result of being rejected as Messiah by Israel. Galilee was known as Galilee of the Gentiles. Capernaum, located on the western shore of the Sea of Galilee, 2 miles from where the Jordan River emptied into the Sea of Galilee from the north, was famous for its great fishing. Galilee in the north and Transjordan in the east were the first two regions in Israel to go into captivity, the Assyrian captivity. A dense darkness settled over these lands, but a great light was to arise upon Galilee that would more than compensate her for all her anguish and affliction. Galilee would hear more of Messiah's teaching and see more of his miracles than any area on earth in the days of his flesh. Just as it was part of God's prophetic plan for Messiah Jesus to grow up in Nazareth, which is in Galilee, Matthew 2:13-23, so it was for him to make Capernaum in Galilee, upon the shore of the Sea of Galilee, the headquarters of his greater Galilean ministry, as prophesied in Isaiah 9:1-7. In Matthew 4:13-16, the first evangelist quotes Matthew 9:1-2 to this effect. And leaving Nazareth, he came and dwelt in Capernaum, which is upon the seacoast, in the borders of Zebulun and Naphtalim, that it might be fulfilled which was spoken by Esaias the prophet, saying. And here in Matthew 4, he quotes from Isaiah 9:1-2. The land of Zebulun and the land of Naphtalim, or as we would say in terms of how these appear in the Old Testament, the land of Zebulun and the land of Naphtali. By the way of the sea, beyond Jordan, Galilee of the Gentiles, the people which sat in darkness saw great light. And to them which sat in the region and shadow of death, light is sprung up. The great preacher burst upon the scene with a tremendous fourfold message. 1, the time is fulfilled. When the fullness of the time was come, God sent forth his Son.
hope of all our hopes the sum. 2, the kingdom of God is at hand, already and not yet. The kingdom was the thrust and theme of Jesus' preaching and teaching in the Synoptic Gospels, Matthew, Mark, and Luke. 3, repent ye. One little girl has given us a great definition of repentance. It's to be sorry enough to quit. 4, believe the gospel. John is the gospel of belief. The word believe occurs 98 times throughout the gospel. By repentance we must forsake sin, and by faith we must receive the forgiveness of them. By repentance, says Matthew Henry, we must forsake our sins, and by faith we must receive the forgiveness of them. Prayer. In the bright and beautiful and blessed light of Christ, who is our life, may we see light. I'd like to now share another message entitled Side by Side by the Seaside, Part A. Side by Side by the Seaside, Part A. Our texts are Matthew 4:18 through 22 and Mark 1:16 through 20. Where does God find us when he calls us? Walking by the seaside, Jesus called two pairs of fishermen brothers, Peter and Andrew and James and John, to follow him so he could make them fishers of men. Peter and Andrew were casting a net into the sea. James and John were in the boat mending their nets. The Bible does, of course, have an eye for details, and these details confirm the accuracy of the narrative and make the story more real and alive. But does this distinction, casting a net into the sea and mending nets in the ship, have some other significance? What do they tell us about Peter and Andrew on the one hand and James and John on the other? And Jesus, walking by the Sea of Galilee, saw two brethren, Simon called Peter and Andrew his brother, casting a net into the sea, for they were fishers. And he said unto them, follow me, and I will make you fishers of men. And they straightway left their nets and followed him. And going on from thence, he saw other two brethren, James the son of Zebedee and John his brother, in a ship with Zebedee their father, mending their nets. And he called them. And immediately they left the ship and their father and followed him. Matthew 4:18 through 20. In Luke 1:35 through 2:12, Jesus made these four fishermen, along with Philip and Nathanael, his part-time disciples. In Matthew 4:18 through 22, Mark 1:16 through 20, and Luke 5:1 through 11, Jesus made these four fishermen his full-time disciples. Their number would increase to 12, and not until then would they be appointed as apostles. Luke 6:12 through 16. The selection of these 12 was so significant. These 12 would continue the great work which Jesus, their master, would thus far so nobly advance. John 20:19-23 and Acts 1:1-11. The Savior knew that success without succession is not as successful. Success without succession is not as successful. A dear friend, now with the Lord, O. Talmage Spence, shared that in a book years ago. No wonder that before he made his final selection, he continued all night in prayer to God, Luke 6:12-13. Jesus chose Judas as one of the 12. Decisions such as this take a lot of prayer. Indeed, this was a supernatural decision. For John 6:66-71 tells us that Jesus knew from the beginning that he was a devil and that he would betray him. Walking by the Sea of Galilee, Matthew 4:18. The ancient rabbis used to say that Jehovah has created seven seas, but the Sea of Galilee is his delight. This harp-shaped gem of a lake was in the Old Testament called the Sea of Kinnereth. In Numbers 14 and in Joshua 12, from the Hebrew word for harp, kinnor. Jesus loved this lake. 25 of his some 33 miracles took place around or upon the Sea of Galilee,
and 18 of his 32 parables were spoken. The Sea of Galilee provides Israel with half of its drinking water. And I could go on, but time is gone. Thanks for listening, and God bless.

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Jehovah Jireh, my provider. Jehovah Rophe, the Lord my healer. Jehovah Nisi, the Lord is my banner. Jehovah Rohi, the Lord is my shepherd. Jehovah Shammah, the Lord is there. Jehovah Shalom, the Lord is my peace.

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Jehovah Mekadesh, the Lord sanctifies. Jehovah Sitkanu, the Lord is my righteousness. Jehovah Elohim, the self-existent, sovereign.

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1: Hello, dear saints of God. This is Daphna and her weekly Bible study. It's just so good to have you with us today. God is just so good, and we're just excited about what God is doing in our lives and in our world. We want to thank Him today for answered prayer, for His protection, for His healing hand, for His provision, for His love for us. And we're starting the study of the book of Ephesians. It's a verse-by-verse study. We'll be doing this for quite some time now. We're in chapter 1, and we're going to start with verse 13 today, if you want to grab your Bibles. One of the things that the book of Ephesians teach us is our position in Christ, and thought we'd start each broadcast with just this morning act of faith is what it's called. It's just a declaring who God is and what we have in Him. And it goes like this. I believe in the Son of God, therefore I am in Him, having redemption through His blood and life by His Spirit. He is in me, and all fullness is in Him. To Him I belong by creation, by conquest, by purchase, and self-surrender. To me, He belongs for all my hourly needs, and there is no cloud between my Lord and me. There is no difficulty inward or outward, which He is not ready to meet in me today. I believe, I have received, not the spirit of fearfulness, but of power and of love and of a sound mind. And the Lord is my keeper. Amen. Amen. I want to make a comment on the one statement. There is no difficulty inward or outward, and there is no cloud between my Lord and me. Now, a cloud could mean unconfessed sin. I am one that periodically, for my own personal cleansing, I will take a pen and paper and I will set before the Holy Spirit and I will say, reveal to me any sin that is hindering my relationship with you or with others. And I don't argue with Him. I write down whatever comes to my mind and I take those to the cross for forgiveness and cleansing. And I just want to recommend and suggest that you consider having that little exercise. It's wonderful to be free and to be cleansed and to be forgiven. And I want that to be a reality in your life. And may the Lord make that possible for you and bless you. Now, in Ephesians chapter 1, we started, and Paul is the author of this book. We talked about him being an apostle. We talked about saints. We talked about that we are saints if we've believed on the Lord Jesus Christ. That's not sinless perfection, but it's a position of being in Christ Jesus. We talked about because we are in the family of God, we are children. We have been regenerated. We've been born again to that family. So we have all of God's riches in Christ Jesus. We have the blessing of the Holy Spirit. And we're starting in verse 13 today of chapter 1 in the book of Ephesians. Verse 13, in whom you also trusted after that you heard the word of truth and the gospel of your salvation, in whom also after that you believed, you were sealed with the Holy Spirit of promise, which is the earnest of our inheritance until the redemption of the purchased possession unto the praise of His glory. Wherefore, I also, after I heard of your faith in the Lord Jesus and love for all of the saints, cease not to give thanks for you, making mention of you in my prayers, that the God of our Lord Jesus Christ, the Father of glory, may give unto you the spirit of wisdom and revelation in the knowledge of him. And bless the Lord for the reading of his word, the inspired, infallible word of God, the truth beyond all truth. Bless the word to our soul. So, the blessings from God, the Holy Spirit. In verse 13, he has sealed us. He has sealed us. You are sealed. You're glued together. We're sealed. The entire process of salvation is in this verse, and it tells how a sinner becomes a saint. First, we hear the gospel. We hear the gospel of salvation. We hear the good news. This is the good news, that Christ died for our sins, was buried, and rose again. In a nutshell, Christ died for our sins, was buried, and rose again. Having heard the word, the Ephesians believed, and it is this faith that brought salvation. It is God's plan for evangelism. When the Ephesians believed, they were sealed with the Holy Spirit. When you believe, you received the Holy Spirit. When you believed and asked Jesus into your heart, you received the Holy Spirit. The Holy Spirit is a person. You receive the Holy Spirit immediately on trusting Jesus Christ. This is not an experience subsequent to conversion. What is significant about being sealed with the Holy Spirit? What's that all about? For one thing, it speaks of a finished transaction. Even today, when important legal documents are processed, they are stamped with the official seal to signify the completion of the transaction. They'll stamp it filed in the courts. This sealing also implies ownership, and God has put his seal on us because he has purchased us with his own blood. It is also security and protection. So we have a finished transaction, we have ownership, and we have security and protection. And now the Roman seal on the tomb of Jesus carried this meaning. So the believer belongs to God, the believer is safe, and the believer is protected, because as a believer we are part of a finished transaction. According to John 14, 16, and 17, the Holy Spirit abides with the believer forever and ever. He is our comforter. He is with us. He lives in us. We are his dwelling place. We are the temple of the Holy Spirit. Our bodies, these human bodies, he literally lives in us. That's a big wow. And somebody ought to say amen. I hope you're shouting. Wherever you're driving, get out and run around the car and holler hallelujah. It is possible, though. But now we have the transaction. We are owned by him. We have security and protection. But it is possible for us to grieve the Holy Spirit and to lose the blessing of his ministry. But he never leaves us. There's a difference in grieving him. But he never leaves you. He never leaves us. He has given us an earnest. In Paul's day, the word earnest meant a down payment to guarantee the final purchase of some commodity or a piece of property. Even today, we hear real estate agents talk about earnest money. And the Holy Spirit is God's first installment to guarantee that he will finish his work and eventually bring us into glory with him. The redemption of the purchased possession refers to the redemption of the body at the return of Christ. Redemption is experienced in three stages. Number one, we have been redeemed through faith in Jesus Christ. Number two, we are being redeemed as the Spirit works in our lives to make us into the image of Christ. We're being conformed, Romans 12, 1 and 2. We are to be transformed by the renewing of our minds, and we're not to be conformed to the world. We are being redeemed as the Spirit works in our lives, making us into the image of Jesus. And number three, we shall be redeemed when Christ returns, and we will be like him, for we shall see him as he is. And we can read his return, his promise of his return, and as the King of Kings and the Lord of Lords, and he's coming for his children. He's coming for his bride. Now, as we conclude these thoughts, we have examined a number of basic Bible doctrines in this chapter, and all on the theme of our riches in Christ. So let's take a review. True riches comes from God. Number two, all of these riches comes from God's grace and for his glory. And these riches are only the beginning. The Bible is our guidebook, and the Holy Spirit is our teacher. And by faith, we can claim God's promises and draw on his limitless wealth to meet every need that we may face. I want to encourage you today that whatever your needs are, that you look to Christ to meet those needs. In reviewing, we talked about the book of Ephesians. It was to the saints at Ephesus. That's who Paul wrote to. And according to his wonderful doxology in verse 2, what has been given to every true Christian? We know that grace and peace are given to us through Christ Jesus. And as a Christian, what do we need to know most of all? Most of all, that we're saved by grace and not by works or not by our behavior, but by grace. And grace is a free gift of salvation. And then from what can all of our needs be supplied? According to his riches and his glory, not what we have, but what Christ has. And where do we find all of these spiritual blessings? They're found in Christ Jesus. And so why have we been chosen in Christ? What is the key to that? We are to be the praise of the glory of his grace. We bring praise and honor. The purpose is important, that we follow and are discipled and follow the ways of Jesus, but sharing your story. Share your story of how Jesus changed your life, of the fulfillment that God brought in your life, the changes that he made in your life because of your faith and love in Christ Jesus. Share your story. Win others to come to the cross and to know the Lord Jesus Christ. So how do we become a Christian, or how do we become children of God? We believe on the Lord Jesus Christ. And what is the price that gives us entrance into heaven? Jesus' death, burial, and resurrection. It's all in the blood of Jesus Christ and the cross of Jesus Christ. What does the word redemption mean? It's a price that's paid to deliver one from sin. We have been redeemed by the blood of the Lamb. So I want to encourage you, as we continue the study in this gospel, the book of Ephesians that Paul wrote to the church at Ephesus, that you know the fullness of Christ Jesus, that you have been called and you have been found in him and been born again, that you've been forgiven, that your place is in Christ Jesus, and that you are experiencing the wealth of the riches of God the Father. Until we meet again, my prayer is for you to know the fullness of the Lord Jesus Christ in all ways. In Jesus' name, amen.
2: Hello again, and welcome to A Call to Love, where we are learning to love God and love others. I am Matt, here with my beautiful wife, Rachel.
3: Hello.
2: And it's been a little bit. We caught just some interesting times there during the holidays, and or for our holidays, and we kind of went under the weather, and then we had a 10-month-old to take care of. So, needless to say, we were a little busy. But we are so grateful to be able to sit back at the table with you and yes. just learn to love God and each other in this season. And yes. so, I just want to open up with a prayer, and we're just going to invite Holy Spirit. We're going to be in Psalm 37 today. There's a specific section that we feel like the Lord laid on our heart. So if you have your Bibles and you want to get there, I'm just going to open it up. So mm-hmm. Holy Spirit, we just invite you. Yeah. We invite you to just rest over every set of ears that is listening to the sound of my voice. Over the four corners of their house or whatever place they find themselves in, if it's their car or whatever, we just invite you, Holy Spirit, to just take that space over and to begin to saturate that space with your peace, that you would silence the voices, you would silence the noise and the clamor, that you would bring rest and hope, that you would bring a restoration. Yeah. Holy Spirit, we just give you these next couple minutes, and we ask that the well of revelation, the well of your Spirit, would just be opened up. Mm. Yeah. It's in the mighty name of Jesus Christ we pray. Amen.
3: Amen.
2: As Rachel and I were sitting, we had kind of, you know, sitting with the Lord, we had felt this prompting from Psalm 37, and this is a Psalm of David. And I'm just going to pick up in verse 3. We're going to look at verses 3 through 6. And I just invite you that during this time, there is a... yeah, his word is alive and active, and so there's a place where his word gets to cut us open for the purpose of healing and restoring and redeeming all of these dark of these places in our hearts. So I just invite you to just let it wash over you. Trust in the Lord and do good. Dwell in the land and feed on his faithfulness. Delight yourself also in the Lord, and he shall give you the desires of your heart. Commit your way to the Lord. Trust also in him, and he shall bring it to pass. He shall bring forth your righteousness as the light, and your justice as the noonday. I just want to walk through a couple of those promises. This invitation that David says, trust in the Lord and do good, dwell in the land and feed on his faithfulness. Delight yourself also in the Lord, and here's the promise, that he shall give you the desires of your heart. David says, commit your way to the Lord, trust also in him, and he shall bring it to pass. Now here's this verse I want to sit in, is this verse 6. He shall bring forth your righteousness as the light, and your justice as the noonday. And as we were sitting in this verse, the word in the Hebrew there, that he shall bring forth your righteousness, it's actually the word, it's the same word they use to give birth. Mm-hmm. That he shall give birth to your righteousness as the light, and your justice as the noonday. And so as we were processing and talking about just what does it mean to like that he shall give birth to our righteousness. He shall bring forth our righteousness. And we were processing as we're talking about this, we found ourselves coming to this conclusion that he is birthing with, like, when we talk about righteousness, right, that we, to quote Paul, that we have a breastplate of righteousness, one of the things that our hearts have taken solace in is that the Lord has, like, form-fitted this breastplate.
3: Yeah.
2: Of righteousness to us. And that righteousness, what I'm saying here is righteousness is so much more than morality.
3: Right.
2: Right? Righteousness is this original design. It's the intimacy that we were created and crafted to carry. This unique expression of the eternal God

0: us. Right. It's this place of like, I know who I am. And so as he's unpackaging this, he's saying, in my journey with the Lord, this is what I've discovered. Trust in the Lord and do good. You dwell in the land and you feed on his faithfulness. That when we delight ourselves in the Lord, that he actually gives us the desires of our heart. That when we commit our way to him and we trust in him, it is as sure as gold that he is going to bring it to pass. Here's the promise that David is saying. God's purpose for you is actually to birth within you the righteousness you're called to carry. And so this is the, and so as Rachel and I were talking about this, we were processing like, oh, so in this season, in this new season that we've never been in before, in whatever season you find yourself in, there's actually a righteousness that he is birthing in you.
1: Yes.
0: There's a form of like what you're supposed to carry that goes beyond your morality and your good works and your good behavior. That's like a stepping stone. I'm talking like the root system of your heart is called to carry an understanding of God that it surrounds you, it envelops you and protects you. And then to add one more thing, and then I'll let Rachel jump in if she wants, is this idea where he says, he shall bring forth your righteousness as the light,
1: yes.
0: Right? And I was thinking about like this idea that when flowers, you know, when the flowers bloom, you put a camera on them, you can actually watch the flowers follow the sun. It's in their DNA to follow the sun. Their face follows the sun. And so I love this language here where he says, he shall birth within you righteousness. And then he says, and your justice as the noonday. And this idea of like, just like those flowers are following the sun, that when that righteousness births itself within you, it aligns you, like you find yourself so aligned with who God made you to be that justice ends up unfolding before you organically, right? That righteousness goes before you and it begins to bring things into order in a way that all I can use to describe it's actually, it's organic, it's attached to your DNA. Mm-hmm. That when I'm living in who I am, I find that the righteousness within me that's been birthed within me actually impacts the world around me, and I find that justice follows me.
1: Yes. And the world around you is redeemed to its original intent or design.
0: Yes.
1: Father.
0: Yeah.
1: Yes.
0: And so like this idea of like when we care, as we become more secure, more convinced, more aware of that original righteousness that we're called to carry, that mm-hmm. we're called to walk in, and righteousness and intimacy are the same, right? In Psalm 89, it says that righteousness and justice are the foundations of his throne, which is fascinating to me that they're the foundations. They're the places like his throne sits upon these two. So these two are inherently connected, that his throne, we can't talk about his throne without the conversation of righteousness and justice, mm-hmm. right? In any place his presence is, his throne is there, mm-hmm. right? Mm-hmm. And so this place of like when Jesus says, and I'm going to send the helper to live inside of you. And he says, and me and the Father will actually join him. This is why he can say, people are saying the kingdom is over here, the kingdom is over there. But I tell you, the kingdom is within you, is that you are carrying the foundation of the throne of God within you. And he is birthing righteousness all around you. And so for so many of us, we're looking, and these are great prayers. We're asking the Lord to come in and intervene in this circumstance, to do this, to do that, to do whatever. And I think many times what the Lord is doing is he's beckoning me to come into intimacy because he wants to birth the foundation of his throne within me.
1: Yeah.
0: He wants to birth my righteousness.
1: Yeah.
0: Because then the world has been designed. We're in alignment now in such a way. Yeah, the world has been designed to respond.
1: Mm-hmm. Yeah. Oh, that's so good. And I think it's interesting that right before he digs into righteousness, he talks about feeding. He says, feed on his faithfulness. So as we discover the righteousness, the specific breastplate of righteousness that the Father has for each of us,

0: there's a very detailed clarity that he wants to tell us about our personal, unique righteousness. But there can sometimes be where space or time where we haven't heard him tell us what that is yet. And in that space or in the in-between, we can focus on his faithfulness and fill our thoughts with the truth that he is faithful. He is faithful. And so in my heart, I felt the Holy Spirit kind of whisper to me, remind them that I'm faithful. Remind them that they can lean into my faithfulness. And so that that phrase was highlighted to me to share. And so so just real quick, I wanna pray that for all of you. I just want to speak to your heart that he is faithful.
1: Yeah.
0: He is faithful. He is faithful. He is faithful. And hearts, like, take courage. You can lean into his faithfulness in whatever in-between season you are as you're waiting for a word from him.
1: Yeah. And out of that delight, as you delight yourself also in the Lord, right? I love when David says in verse 5, commit your way to the Lord, trust also in him, and he shall bring it to pass. That in that confusing in-between, many times while we're waiting for this birthing process, because how many of you guys, I mean, I don't personally know, I know my wife knows, that there's a period between I've been impregnated with the promise, and I get to birth the promise.
0: Right.
1: And so sometimes the Lord is forming and fashioning. And if we're really being honest, when Paul was talking about the breastplate of righteousness, he's looking at a Roman guard. And the Roman breastplate of righteousness took months and months of painful pounding where they were form-fitting it to him.
0: Yeah.
1: And so it's this place where it's sometimes an instantaneous, oh my gosh, I see it now, and then he births it.
0: Yeah.
1: And sometimes the Lord says, this one I'm going to have you sit with, and I'm going to have you feed on my faithfulness in the confusing in between, and wait for the revelation that I have for you, because you are called to carry this righteousness into this circumstance, because you are the key that's going to unlock justice all around you.
0: Yes, and it's so worth it.
1: Yeah.
0: It's so worth the months of discomfort and pain for what he was going to birth.
1: Which is beautiful, because the Romans 8 passage where Paul says, I don't even want to consider the pain when it's compared to the glory.
0: Right.
1: And so in this place here, as we kind of wrap up, I'm just going to pray this over us. Holy Spirit, I just declare that if there's any places in our hearts that are like waffling in the confusing in between, I pray Paul's words that says, the glory which shall be revealed in us, you can't even compare it to the pain.
0: Yeah.
1: I pray, Father, for a vision of the glory in the mighty, mighty name of King Jesus. We bless you in this season.
0: Amen.

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0: age, but in the one to come. Okay, he's seated in heavenly places, far above every demonic entity, principalities, powers, rulers of darkness. Are y'all listening? When because we're seated with him, hello, we have authority over them too. But we need to start speaking. Evidently, listen, Pastor Glenn and I, today, his back's been attacked. It happened last week or something. He don't even know how it happened. He came in today and I said, I want to tell you something. He was out on the porch. He likes to go outside first thing in the morning, get his coffee and go out there and be with the Lord. And I don't go out there. And I stay inside and I was praying and I knew that what was going on was not natural. Are y'all listening? And he come in, and I guess he was on the same page too. And I said, listen, what's going on isn't natural. It's not, the enemy wants to knock our lights out and he ain't going to do it. So we stood in agreement. And he said, yeah, so we won't be able to enjoy ourselves on our vacation. I said, well, that, but more than that, I want to be healthy on, you know, when we go to Florida, but I want to be healthy all the time. Amen. I mean, and it's got him down because he likes to do things all the time. He likes to go things. I mean, it was all he could do last week not to go out there and try to help Tim cut down that tree. But he knew better. He knew he couldn't. But we're healed. What are we going to believe? I stand on the word of God. Yes. Amen. Everybody say amen. He put all things under his feet and gave him to be head over all things to the church, which is his body. If everything's under his feet, we're the body. That means that's where Satan needs to stay. Or literally, I don't want him under my feet. I say, get out in Jesus' name. Amen? But in other words, we have power over him. The fullness of him who fills all in all. So here we see that the eyes of our understanding, our spiritual eyes. Everybody say spiritual eyes. We got spiritual eyes. Let's go to 2 Corinthians chapter 4, speaking of eyes. We're leading up to something here. I don't care what's going on in your life, folks. God is bigger. We just have to keep thinking that. God's bigger than this. The pain, whatever it is. 2 Corinthians chapter, we'll start in chapter 4. We'll be going to chapter 5. Go to 1 Corinthians. Forgive me, y'all. I know my 1 Corinthians. Or was I in 1 Corinthians? I need to go to, I was in 1 Corinthians. Let's go. I was right about 2 Corinthians chapter 4. Now, I'm not going to read this whole chapter, but we're going to restart reading with verse 7 of chapter 4 of 2 Corinthians. Says, but we have this treasure in earthen vessels. Were you made from the dust of this earth? That the excellence of the power may be of who? God and not of us. Amen. If we can remember, like I ministered Sunday, that we don't do it to work our way into God's grace. We already have been saved through grace. Remember, saved is sozo. That means not just from my sins, from sickness, disease, poverty. Jesus will not die again. He's seated at the right. It's finished. Amen? So, when we get out of the mentality that we've done something wrong and we got to get everything right before I'm healed or before my finances come in or before this or whatever it is. See, you're trying to earn it. You can't earn the grace of God. It's a free gift. And it's by grace, right there in where we were in in Ephesians chapter 2, verse 8, it says, it's by grace you're saved. It's not of yourself. It's a gift to God. It's by grace you're saved through faith. And it's not of yourself. It's a gift to God. Everybody say through faith. God gave you the faith to believe what you need to believe. Your trouble is not with your faith when you're born again. I mean, he gave you the faith to believe, to receive, but now Romans 12:3 says, that everybody's been given that measure of faith. What are you going to do with it? Amen? Because faith cometh by hearing, and hearing by the Word of God. We've got to be in the Word of God so we'll speak the Word of God. Amen? But we don't go trying to work our way into healing or prosperity of any kind. We can't do it. Are y'all there? Not the flesh. We're trying to do it in the flesh. We're spirit beings. It's got to be done by the Spirit. Amen? So here in 2 Corinthians chapter 4, verse 7. But we have this treasure in earthen vessels, that the excellence of the power may be of God and not of us. Boy, the treasure. You've got God in you. You've got Jesus in you. You've got the Holy Spirit in you. It isn't you doing it. I mean, you, the real you, out of your spirit, but your flesh you? No, it's not. You're just obeying the Holy Spirit. That's why in you, in Him, we live. We've got to be living out of here, not out of here, or out of our eye, or not out of our five senses. God gave us five senses. We need our five senses so we can smell good food or flowers, so we can taste good food, so we can see where we're going when we're driving or wherever we're going. Amen. And we can hear. But it didn't give us to dictate it, to dictate what we how we should live. That should be by our spirit through the Word of God. Amen. So here, let's read again. We are hard pressed. See, the power may be of God, not of us. We are hard pressed on every side, yet not crushed. We are perplexed, but not in despair. This is the Apostle Paul speaking about himself. Persecuted, but not forsaken, struck down, but not destroyed. He's gone through all this stuff. He says, always caring about in the body the dying of the Lord Jesus, that the life of Jesus also may be manifest in our bodies. Woo. But see, you may be hit with you in your body, but you're carrying the life of Jesus in here. And the same resurrection power that raised Christ from the dead, Romans 8:11, as well as Ephesians, where we were just reading one, is bringing life to you. Where is it? It's in our spirit. Amen? It's in our spirit. I'm telling you, the church is coming up to this realm, and when we do, we will be unstoppable. Amen? Because there won't be any shame, there won't be any guilt, there won't be any, well, I'm not worthy. I'm telling you, those lies are being abated, and I'm doing everything I can, telling myself this, telling y'all that, because God is bringing up a glorious church. That means we're operating in His glory, and we're worthy. There's still a spirit of unworthiness that will keep people out of operating and living in the gospel. But it's being changed. Amen?
1: Amen.
0: So, he says, I've gone through all this. Verse 12, so then death is working in us, but life in you. And since we have the same spirit of faith, everybody say spirit of faith.
1: Spirit of faith.
0: According to what is written, I believed and therefore I spoke. We also believe and therefore what do? We speak. That's why he said in Romans 10, verses 9 and 10, if you confess with your mouth the Lord Jesus Christ, or if you confess the Word, remember Jesus was the Word, St. John 1:14, He's the Word made flesh. But this Word, this written Word, that's why He said, eat my flesh. When you get in here, you're eating Jesus. You're getting knowledge of Jesus besides the communion. Amen? And so when we get in the Word, We need to speak what He's given us. I believed and therefore spoke. We also believe and therefore we speak. Knowing that He who raised up the Lord Jesus will also raise us up with Jesus and will present us with you. For all things are for your sake. That grace, everybody say grace. Having spread through the many may cause thanksgiving to abound to the glory of God. Grace will spread through a lot of people. I'm not talking about slippery, sloppy grace. I mean, it's not even grace. I'm talking about true grace is knowing who you are in Christ and living there. And we all have to pull our flesh back in. And when we make a mistake, we confess it and go on. Amen. Verse 16. Therefore, we do not lose heart. Uh-oh. When we start getting weary and well-doing, we can lose heart. But everybody say, I'm not going to do it. That word heart there is, again, your soul, your mind, your will, and your emotions. You're going through struggle, and the enemy wants to wear you down. But you got to say, I remember crying out to God today because it was an attack, man. No glory to the enemy. The glory is I knew I had to get in the Word, but I said, God, you're going to have to help me. I can't even fight. I'm so weak. I'm so... And I knew it was demonic because I woke up... Anyway, I just knew.
1: You overcame.
0: I overcame. Pastor Glenn cooked me some eggs like I like. I sit down with eggs and coffee. Got in the Word of God and started decreeing the Word of God. When but a little bit longer, he came in the house, and that's why I said my whole countenance had changed. The Word will change your countenance. I know food helped and coffee helped, but I'm going to tell you, the way I was, it was like the devil. So let's go on. But I didn't let it stay. I started speaking, man. I started speaking. I started decreeing. You know, it don't matter. It don't matter if your speaking is weak. If it's the Word, he has to flee. You got it? God knows your heart. I wasn't doing it to get God moved. I knew my rights. Covenant rights. Hey, that's another Jenny song. Anyway, let me keep reading here. Therefore, we do not lose heart, even though our outward man is perishing. I'm saying, you know, every one of you, how many of you have ever been in here sick, real sick? Been attacked with sickness. Yes, everybody in here has. Miss Elizabeth went through a horrible struggle and still overcoming and getting better all the time last year. And everybody had struggles. And there's sometimes you just think, I don't know if I can make it. I'm just going to go to bed. And sometimes your body does need rest. It does. It needs rest. Because you live in a natural body. Amen? Jesus knows that. That's why when he came to understand us. That's why God sent him. He understands, but we can't let our body rule us all the time. Amen? So, even though our outward man is perishing, yet, some people use that, well, you know, when you get old, your outward man's just going to get worse and worse. Well, I also read where God's renewing my youth, so I'm just going to stand on that one. It just means when I'm under attack, and it looks like my body's not going to line up, the devil is a liar. Amen. Yet the inward man, the real you, is being renewed day by day. Woohoo! For our light affliction, no matter how hard it is, no matter what you're fighting.
2: Thank you for joining us today. We value you and know God has a wonderful...

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2: I am totally convinced that in order to be happy, there must be a focus on Jesus Christ. In fact, I would go so far as to say that a person cannot ever truly be happy until they have a relationship with Jesus Christ, because He's the one who can make people happy. And certainly when you read the Bible, you see that you cannot expect or receive any salvation from God, whether or not you're Israel or whether or not you're a Gentile, unless you're willing to look by faith squarely at Jesus Christ. In Jesus Christ, we have the God Savior who willingly descends to the lowest form of humiliation and then ultimately ascends to the highest form of exaltation. As we come to this section of Scripture in the book of Isaiah, we come to a section that's designed to reveal some amazing things about Jesus Christ. F.C. Jennings says, when you come to the 49th chapter in Isaiah, you come to the very heart of the book. In the last 9 chapters, God revealed that He intended to raise up Cyrus, a Persian who would be permitted by God to take over Babylon and then allow Israel to go back to her land to worship God. But in the next 9 chapters, we see one far greater than Cyrus. God predicts that He would send His own servant, His own son, His own Messiah, His own Savior, specifically to Israel. And this would be the one who ultimately would restore Israel to the land just before the 1,000-year millennial reign. In the next couple of chapters in this book of Isaiah, God reveals incredible prophecy. He lays out a plan that's amazing. He lays out a program that, of course, we've seen through New Testament eyes, but this program was written some 700 years and recorded here by Isaiah before Christ was ever born. And what this program included was a first coming of Jesus Christ, and it included a second coming of Jesus Christ. It included an amazing sacrifice, and it would include an exalted reign. The main point to see when we go through these first 13 verses is this. God's servant, Messiah, Son, and Savior would come in human form, but He would be rejected when He got here. And then God would take His salvation program to the Gentiles. And after He was done doing that, He would save and deliver Israel. Now, when you carefully analyze these verses, the prophecies are very clear and they're amazing. Israel should never have missed what God revealed here in this text, and neither should we. You cannot help but see the fact that when God's servant Savior would come into this world, He would initially experience a rejection and a humiliation, but it is also predicted that one day all will exalt Him and all will bow before Him. In the end, both Jews and Gentiles will honor Jesus Christ. In the end, there will be a millennial kingdom that will feature the glory of God in the person of Jesus Christ. And God's salvation program for both Jew and Gentile is zeroed in on Jesus Christ. And that's what every Jewish sinner and every Gentile sinner needs to know. You need to focus on Jesus Christ. Now, in this text of Scripture, there are 3 main prophetic messages which are absolutely amazing. Prophetic message number 1, God calls the nations of the world to understand His servant's first coming. Now, in this opening section, the Lord Jesus Christ is calling on the nations outside of Israel to listen to Him. Notice what He says in verse 1, "Listen to me, O islands, and pay attention, you peoples from afar." God is calling the nations, the non-Jewish people, to hear what He has to say. And as I'll show you in just a moment, this is Jesus Christ teaching. Jesus Christ is laying out the program that He has for Israel. He's laying out the program that He has for the Gentiles. He's doing this before He stepped one foot in this world. And when Christ says in verse 1, "Pay attention, you peoples from afar, and listen to me," He wants people doing more than just understanding or hearing sound. These words imply, I want people of all nationalities to carefully understand my program, specifically how it relates to me, how it relates to Israel, and how it relates to the nations. That word, listen, shema, is a particular Hebrew word that would imply, I want you carefully understanding and learning the program of God. And when he says, pay attention, he uses a word that means perk up your ears, like you would if you were an animal in the field and you heard something, and you perked up your ears and you zeroed in on what you were hearing. What Jesus Christ is saying is, I'm announcing my program. I want people to perk up their ears. I want them to understand what I'm announcing here. And both verbs, pay attention and listen, are in the imperfect tense, which would imply that God wants people all over the world continually knowing his program, what is happening in the present and on into the future. Ladies and gentlemen, you cannot help but see from this, it is the responsibility of people all over the world, not just to own a Bible, not just to read a Bible, but to understand the Bible and to understand the program of God and how it connects to Jesus Christ. Jesus Christ says, I am calling all nations to pay attention to what I have to say. Now, the specific thing that God calls people all over the world to initially see in the opening four verses is, I want you to carefully understand information about my son. I want you to understand his person. I want you to understand his work. And in order to get us to see that, there are 9 amazing facts that are revealed to us in those first four verses. Fact number 1, God's servant Savior is God. Look at verse 1. Listen to me, O islands. Pay attention, you peoples from afar. The Lord called me from the womb, from the body of my mother, he named me. Now, we agree that back in chapter 48 and verse 16, as C.I. Schofield said, you have the Trinity that shows up in verse 16. Come near to me. Listen to this. From the first, I've not spoken in secret. From the time it took place, I was there. And now the Lord God has sent me and his Spirit. That last part of verse 16 of chapter 48 features the Trinity. You have God the Father there, God the Son speaking, and you have God the Spirit mentioned right there. The one who's speaking in the opening of this 49th chapter is none other than Jesus Christ. He's going to use this pronoun me concerning himself all the way down through this. You're listening to me. I was formed in my mother's womb. He named me. This is a reference to the second member of the Trinity. This is a reference to Jesus Christ. So what Jesus Christ is doing here is he's basically saying, I want you to listen to me as I talk to you about the program of God that I'm coming into that world to give to Israel and to the nations. I want you hearing this. I want you understanding this. Now the second fact that is brought out is this servant Savior would be formed and called from the womb. You see in verse 1, the Lord called me from the womb. Now what is very obvious is that this God person who's going to do the amazing things that are described in this chapter is actually going to come into this world in a fleshly human form. I want you to think for a moment what Jesus Christ is revealing here. He's saying, I'm the divine servant Savior. We've talked this over at the Godhead level. I'm coming there as a real human. What this indicates is that God would do something very special through a woman. He was going to bring his son into this world. That's how he would get here. And we would know from Luke's account and from Isaiah's prediction that he would be born through the womb of a virgin. In fact, it was said by Dr. Luke that that baby would be formed and Mary would be called Son of the Most High God and would be holy from the time of the conception of the child. What Isaiah is revealing here, what Jesus is saying here, is I would actually be holy from my mother's womb. I would be put there by God. I would be called from the womb. In other words, there would be nothing in me that would be sinful. The third fact that he reveals is I'm going to be named while in my mother's body. He says at the end of verse 1, from the body of my mother, he named me. The prediction here is that this baby, who would be one of these members of the Godhead that would show up in this world, would actually be named by God while in his mother's womb. Now most parents name their own babies. But there is one name in history. There's one name in history, you just need to mention it once. It's a name everybody knows all over the world. You don't have to try and come up with a surname to tag something onto this name. All you have to do is mention the noun Jesus. That name was given by God to him when he was in his mother's womb. There's no other name that's known like the name Jesus. His dad and mom did not name him. As he predicted right here, I'll be named while I'm in my mother's womb. And of course, when we read Luke's account, we see that Gabriel went to Mary. He told her, you will call his name Jesus. That's the name he will have. The fourth fact is God's servant Savior would speak the word of God through his lips. Notice verse 2, he has made my mouth like a sharp sword. Jesus Christ would come into this world and he would be presenting the word of God. He was baffling the scholars of the world at age 12. He was so powerful in the way that he spoke that John says the people were saying, never did a man speak this way, the way this man speaks. There's authority to him. There's something powerful about him. There's something riveting about him. Jesus said, when I show up in that earth, I will be presenting the word of God. I'll be the word of God. I will open up my lips and I'll present the truth of God, and it will be so sharp that it will cut into the souls and hearts and minds of people. And when he spoke the truth, that is precisely what it did. That's precisely what it still does. It cuts open souls. God's servant Savior would speak the word of God. But then there's a fifth fact brought out. He would be concealed. It says in verse 2, in the shadow of his hand, he has concealed me. And at the end of verse 2, he has hidden me in his quiver. He predicts, when I come the first time, the masses of people aren't even going to understand who I was. They're not going to get it. They're not going to see it. In fact, what he predicts is God the Father will actually be involved in covering up, in some respects, who I am. What I find interesting in the Hebrew text is there are two different Hebrew words used here, which obviously the Lord is using to stress the point. The first word, concealed, means that God the Father was going to be involved in actually hiding his identity. And the second word, hidden, indicates that his identity would be covered or veiled. Now, both of these verbs are in the hiphil stem. And what that means is God would be the cause. God would be the cause of seeing to it that not many people would even understand who they were looking at. He would enable this one to come into the world who would be named by Almighty God. But when most people looked at him, they wouldn't have a clue as to his divine nature. And what I find absolutely intriguing is something that Jesus Christ said when he was walking through this earth in Matthew chapter 11. He said, I praise you, God, the Father, that you've hidden my identity from many people, but you've revealed it to weary, heavy-laden sinners. And whenever some sinner is willing to come to terms with his or her sin and turn to the Lord Jesus Christ, they will see him in all of his glory. The sixth fact that he brings out is, I will be like a sharp arrow. He says in verse 2, he has also made me a select arrow. Now this is an interesting analogy here. The servant would have a ministry that, as you'll see in just a moment, didn't look like it was accomplishing much of anything. But he said, I tell you what my ministry is going to be like when I get to that earth the first time. It's going to be like a quiet, cutting, sharp, select arrow. Now arrows shoot one thing at a time. You can't just randomly shoot a bunch of arrows. It's not like a machine gun that hits masses of people. You target this one, and then you target that, and then you shoot an arrow one at a time. I believe what Jesus Christ is revealing here is when I come into the world, I'm going to specifically, the first time, aim my work at individuals. I will have a cutting ministry that will rip into people's hearts. It will be penetrating. It will be piercing. It'll cut open people, and it will not be able to be stopped. And by the way, we get a glimpse here as the part of our responsibility as we wait for the Lord Jesus Christ to return is to shoot forth straight truth. We're not called to be some ear-tickling philosopher. We're to be a razor-sharp arrow in the hands of the living God. The seventh fact that he reveals is, I will be identified as Israel. I find that intriguing in verse 3. He said to me, you are my servant Israel. Now why is he saying, I'm identified as Israel? Because everything connected to Israel is connected to Jesus Christ. He is the one who can give Israel her land. He is Israel's king. He is the one who can give her all of the blessings. He is Israel's Messiah. He is the one who can give her all of the promises of God. And what Jesus is saying is, what Israel needs to understand is, I'm her link to God. I am Israel. I am the one who can bring Israel into a right relationship with God. The eighth fact that's revealed is he would glorify God in everything he would do. Look at the end of verse 3, in whom I will show my glory. God the Father said concerning his Son, you will show forth my glory in everything you do and in every way. And the fact of the matter is, here is this one, who would come into this world, and God the Father said, you are my servant in whom I will show my glory. This one would show the glory of God in ways no sinful person ever could or would. Which brings us to the ninth fact that Christ reveals. This servant Savior would not see many visible results or receive many rewards. Look at verse 4. But I said, I've toiled in vain. I've spent my strength for nothing in vanity, yet surely the justice due to me is with the Lord. Now Christ says, I basically came to that earth in human form, as a human. And it would appear like I did all of that work for nothing. I brought the power of God into the world. It was almost like it was in vain. This nation should have honored me. I was due glory. I came out of heaven in fulfillment of all these prophecies. I was deserving of divine respect. I was deserving of worship. When he went into that temple, they should have fallen down and worshiped him. But of course, he didn't receive it. He said, it's almost like this toil that I've gone through in the flesh didn't accomplish anything. And when you try to do your best, and in his case, he did his best, and you don't see results that seem to be too successful, it can become very depressing. But old G. Campbell Morgan spotted something in that fourth verse that said he wasn't depressed, because in the middle of the fourth verse he says, yet surely the justice due to me is with the Lord and my reward with my God. G. Campbell Morgan said he wasn't depressed because he knew that what he was accomplishing was connected to the judicial justice of God. How could God be just and justify sinful people? It requires a divine solution. That divine solution was none other than Jesus Christ. Now I want you to think of the humiliation he suffered just from leaving the splendor of heaven to come to this earth. He leaves heaven. He's born a human. He's put in a manger. He has to submit to human parents. He's run out of his own hometown. He has no place that he can even call home. His teaching is rejected. His miracles were rejected. He's betrayed by people close to him. He's bound. He's beaten. He's derided. He's crucified. And he's buried. He does all of that. And it doesn't look like he has any results, but he knew in the back of his mind, even though right now Israel's not responding to me, I am making it possible for sinners to be made righteous in the sight of the holy God. I'm dealing here with the justice of God. And that's what kept him going. This would be the way the first coming of Jesus Christ would be. Not a lot of joy in Israel, but a lot of joy in the cross work. Which brings us to the second message that we get in the text. He wants nations of the world to understand what his second coming will be like. In verses 5 to 7, I agree with Dr. McGee. Here's one of the most remarkable passages in the Word of God. There are three main facts that are brought out here. First of all, this servant Savior will eventually gather up Israel and restore her to God. Look at verse 5. And now says the Lord, who formed me from the womb to be his servant, to bring Jacob back to him so that Israel might be gathered to him. For I am honored in the sight of the Lord, and my God is my strength. He says, it is too small a thing that you should be my servant to raise up the tribes of Jacob. Even though Christ's first coming would appear like he didn't accomplish a lot, the fact is, eventually, he will do a lot for Israel. Eventually, he'll display the glory and power of God. He's going to gather up Israel. He'll preserve Israel, verse 5. He'll raise up the 12 tribes, verse 6. He'll restore her to national glory in her land. He'll take that nation, Israel, and he'll make that nation the light of God. And when God says, I'll preserve her, Christ says, I'll preserve her, it indicates to us that he will actually watch over this nation and actually preserve a remnant from Israel from calamity that could destroy her. In other words, Jesus Christ said, I will always keep my eye and my hand on Israel. The second fact he reveals is God's servant Savior will take salvation to all the earth. Look at verse 6. He says, it's too small a thing that you should be my servant to raise up the tribes of Jacob and restore the preserved ones of Israel. I will also make you a light of the nations so that my salvation may reach to the end of the earth. God the Father says to God the Son, you know, it's not enough that you're going to be king of the Jews and king of the world. I want you to become the one that sends salvation to all the earth, all the world. It's not enough. It's too small a thing for us just to deal with Israel. So let's go get the whole world. And I'm putting the whole world in charge of you, he says to God the Son. When Israel rejected Jesus Christ the first time, God had that all figured out. Christ knew about it. He said, yeah, the program's going to go from Israel for a while. It's going to swing to Gentiles. We're going to go after individuals all over the world. He's revealing this some 700 years before he was even born. And every time you turn on the news and you hear the name Israel, you remember your salvation is connected to her. The third fact is God's servant Savior will be honored by Israel and all the nations. In verse 7, God says there's coming a day when all nations of the world, Israel and all kings, all princes of the world will bow down before you. Now he's telling us this long before he would actually be born into this world. This discussion, this information was on file in heaven. And now God's revealing it here to us on earth. He's basically saying, that's what my son's going to do. He'll come into the world. It won't appear like he's making much of a dent in Israel at all. He's going to suffer. He's going to be humiliated. But this is the one eventually to whom every knee will bow. Which brings us to the final message. And that is God calls the nation to understand his servant Savior's final program. Now verses 8 to 13 are a conversation between God the Father and God the Son before his incarnation. In other words, what we're looking in on here is a discussion in which the Father discusses the program of God with the Son 700 years before he was born. And there are 9 facts that they discuss. Fact number 1, God's servant Savior's prayer will be answered. Verse 8 says, thus says the Lord, in a favorable time I have answered you. You know, when Jesus was hanging on that cross, he looked at this nation, Israel, and he said, Father, forgive them, for they don't know what they're doing. God said, in my time, I'll answer that. I'm going to get that nation. I'll forgive them. I'll restore them to the land. Your prayer is going to be answered. And notice something we learn here, very important about the subject of answered prayer. It's in God's time, not our time. God answers his way in his day, his time. Don't you ever stop praying for those children of yours who've wandered far away from the Lord. Don't ever give up. Don't ever stop. Jesus obviously had a burden for Israel, and God the Father said, oh, that prayer is going to be answered. The second fact that's revealed is God's servant Savior suffering will be helped. In verse 8 he says, in the day of salvation, I have helped you. He uses an interesting word here, azar, which indicates that God is saying, I have helped you in the sense that I'm aiding you, I'm assisting you while you're here on this earth. You're never alone. I'm right there with you. I'm at your side. The third fact is God's servant Savior will be kept. He says in verse 8, and I will keep you. And that word, natsar, is God the Father telling his son, you're going to go through some low times there, but I will watch over you. I'm there to defend you. And Christ knew that. There is a great text of Scripture where Christ reveals the closeness that he had with God the Father that I want to show you from the book of Matthew. Would you go over to Matthew chapter 26 for just a moment? I just love this text of Scripture because it reveals the truth that's presented here in Isaiah. In Matthew 26, and in this particular text of Scripture, Jesus was being betrayed. He's about to go to Calvary. He's about to go into those mock trials. He's coming out of the Garden of Gethsemane. And what happens is, in verse 51, behold, of Matthew 26, verse 51, one of those who were with Jesus reached and drew out his sword and struck the slave of the high priest, cut off his ear. Then Jesus said to him, put your sword back into its place, for all those who take up the sword shall perish by the sword. Or do you not think that I cannot appeal to my Father, and he will at once put at my disposal more than 12 legions of angels?
3: What Jesus says is, don't you realize my Father's right here with me? I could ask him for help this moment, and he would do it. I could ask for 12 legions of angels, they would be here in a heartbeat. In other words, he's revealing the truth of what God the Father was telling his Son. I'll be there to help you every step of the way. I'll keep you all the way through it. The fourth fact that's revealed is, you will be Israel's covenant. He says to him in verse 8, he says, you for a covenant of the people. In other words, God the Father says, I want you to know, Son, you're the covenant. You're the reason I'm going to do what I have promised to do for Israel. I'm going to keep my promises for Israel because of you. The fifth fact he reveals is, I will restore Israel's land. In verse 8, he says to restore the land, to make them inherit the desolate heritages. Jesus Christ is the one who's going to give Israel her land. I wish somehow I could communicate that to these people of Israel right now. If she would only get this into her thinking right now and turn to him, he's the one who can give her the land. He's the one who says, I will, I promise you, one day you'll have the land. Sixthly, he says that he would return Israeli captives to her land. Verse 9, those that are bound, those who've been held captive all over the world, will come into this land at the hand of Jesus Christ. And seventh, he will transform Israel's land into a glorious land. He talks about what he's going to do in geography and topography. He says in verse 11, I will make, and notice this, my mountains a road. The mountains are God's mountains. And he says, I'll make highways out of them so people can go right into my promised land, right into Jerusalem. The eighth fact is, this servant Savior would bring people from all over the world. He says that in verse 11, I'll bring them from the north, I'll bring them from the west, I'll bring them from afar, I'll bring them from the land of Sinim, which could be a reference to the eastern areas like China. What God is basically saying is, people from all over the world are going to be coming to this place. They're going to see me in my glory, and they're going to see Israel in this land. And ninthly, he says, he will transform the heavens and the earth. Verse 13 says, shout for joy, O heavens, and rejoice, O earth. Break forth into joyful shouting, O mountains, for the Lord has comforted his people and will have compassion on his afflicted. God the Father says to God the Son, it's all yours. This is what you're going to do. This is what you'll accomplish. In the end, you'll control the heavens and the earth. But the amazing thing of this is that he knew all of this before he ever came here. He knew that he would have to leave the glory of God and come into this sin-cursed world. He knew about our problems, our struggles, our sins, our failures. He knew about all that. He knew about the justice of God. The only way that it would be possible for sinful people to be in a right relationship with God, the only way it would be possible for a sinful nation like Israel to be in a right relationship with God, would be if he would go down there in human form, born of a woman, and then suffer and die. And he knew it all, and he did it anyway. The question is, why? Why would Christ be willing to do that? Because God loved the world. I don't know what your struggle is today. I don't know what your sin is. I don't need to know. But what I can tell you is this. There is a God who targeted you. He allowed you to be born into this world. He allowed his Son to come into this world and die on that cross. And if you will personally invite him into your life to be your Savior, like a razor sharp arrow, he will come into your heart and mind. He will transform you, and you will become a person who in many ways will reflect the glory of God. May we pray.
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7: Well, I want to talk to you this morning, just for a few minutes, about teaching yourself to stop, look, and listen. How many people have heard stop, look, and listen before? When you go to a railroad track, it used to say it, stop, look, and listen. I just want to start off by saying this. When I was a child, my parents thought that I should learn how to tie my shoes. So they spent time showing me over and over and over again. I did learn how to tie my shoes. But one day, they noticed that I was tying my shoes backwards in the knot that I made. And they said, you're not doing it right. Well, I was doing it the way they showed me. Okay, what they had failed to tell me was, don't take it and do it the same way, do it the opposite way. So, but you know what? It still works. How about that? And I've had so many people over the years to tell me, you know your shoes are backwards, so your knot's backwards. And I go, that's the only thing that people are looking at about me? I mean, come on, don't I have something hanging on my nose or ear or something? You know, but they want to pick on that knot. So I boycotted tied shoes for about 20 years. I just wore slippers and boots and stuff like that. But finally, after that time, I said, I don't like the fit of these things. I got to have some arch support, you know. So I went back to wearing laced-up shoes. Well, what happened was my parents were not aware of the mistake they were making in teaching me. And what happens here is we're not aware of the mistakes that we make when we're trying to teach or show somebody something, especially about the Lord. How many people know what I'm talking about? And that's why it's misleading to some folks. She can come up here and I'll hold her while I'm preaching. Now, speaking of that, I've got... Hey, how you doing? Thank you so much. You know what? That's a good sign. She was in such a hurry to get in here. And there you go. How about that? So today I've got five wonderful grandchildren. And I just got to say this in all honesty. If you let them do what they want to do, they can destroy your house in about 5 minutes. You know what I'm saying? Now, Michelle, my wonderful wife, and I sincerely mean that, knows how to change their direction and knows how to get them on track. And what she does, say like with Riley, she will say, Riley, you want to read a book? See, she's even listening to me right now. And when she hears that word book, what she does, off they go to the bedroom, she climbs up in Michelle's lap. She sits still. She stops talking or crying. She listens. Listening is a very important thing when you're trying to teach. And more we see distractions of every nature while we're doing that. But that's the world we live in, folks. Are you paying attention is the question. Because I told Michelle about Riley, I said, do you think that would work in church? And of course, the jury is still out on that. I don't think everybody could climb up in my lap, but anyway, look, we have to be teachable. Teachable means we have to give attention to the church, the pastor, and I want you to learn the right way, and so does Pastor Neely. So you have to stop, look, and listen. You've got to get off of the things that are going on around you and on the things that mean something and count on what's being said about God.
8: Amen.
7: And that's what we're talking about this morning, God. So I want to take our Bible text today from John 1 and 1. And it's a very familiar text. In the beginning was the Word, and the Word was with God, and the Word was God. The same was in the beginning with God. So that's two separate entities. All things were made by Him, and without Him was not anything made that was made. In Him was life, and the life was the light of men. And the light shineth in the darkness, and the darkness comprehended it not. Now, that's one of my favorite verses, along with the other 31,302 verses in the Bible. But I glean something from that. I glean a lot, actually, by understanding something that we fail to see sometimes as Christians. We're all familiar with the Trinity, the Father, Son, and the Holy Spirit. All God. We got banners on the wall back there. The Father, the Son, and the Holy Spirit. To say that that is the way that God reveals Himself to us. That's what He chose. And He made man in His image, so we have a spirit, a soul, and a body. Can anybody in here attest to the fact that you get hungry? We all do. Can anybody in here say that they have to have a certain amount of sleep every night? We all do. The body wants what it wants when it wants it. Now, the soul is a little different because that is your imagination, your reasoning, your affection, your memory, and your conscience. That's your value system. That's who you really are in this earth suit. Now, right now, there is a dummy astronaut circling the earth in a Tesla Roadster. Okay. I thought that was really cute. Boy, if you could come up with some good things, that was a good one. But your body wants what it wants. Your soul has the ability to reason, and you have a conscience, and you have a memory. Now, that memory sometimes gets you messed up because how things were, you kind of derive is how it should be or how it will be. That's not the case with God. You got to understand, with God, all things are possible. Amen. Anytime, any place, with anybody or any group of people. It doesn't make any difference. What God does, man cannot do. We are the creation. He is the creator. So, the Word was with God, and the Word was God. Who is that? That's Jesus, because all things were made by Him. So, Jesus is the author and the finisher of our faith. Another real important thought that I had while I was going through this, Jesus said, if you've seen Me, you've seen the Father. The Father and I are one. Now, here's what I want you to get today. So I'll give you a little bit more to go with it, to doctor it up, from Genesis 1 and 1. In the beginning, God created the heaven and the earth, and the earth was without form and void, and darkness was upon the face of the deep. So God created two things before He said, let there be light. First thing He created is He created matter. This is where it goes afoul of the Big Bang Theory. I've always been a Big Banger. I thought, wow, that's really cool. Boom. 16 billion years ago, and here we sit today. Okay. But there had to be matter. And being a scientist and knowing that there are laws of thermodynamics, the first law says matter can neither be created nor destroyed. Okay? The only person that can do that is God. We can't do that. Now, we can convert matter into energy. I can build a little bonfire here, and I can warm everybody's hands right here with that fire. I can turn matter into energy. That's all I could do. I can use it. The most abundant resource in the entire universe is hydrogen. Hydrogen is what stars are made out of. Taking that fusion and fission reactor out there 93 million miles from here, that sun gives us life because it gives us light all the way across the spectrum, whatever we need. It grows things, it heals things, it gives us light, it does all those things. So what I want you to understand is the two things that God created before he said, let there be light, was he created matter and he created sound. He said, let there be light. Okay? So those two things are important. And when we're talking about being teachable or not, we need to understand what's important to God so that we are receptive to what he's trying to tell each and every one of us. Now, I know there's one message that he wants to tell all of us. Love my son. Love Jesus. Accept Jesus, and you'll have right standing with me. But he's also trying to give us information that makes us stronger in our walk every day. And every person in here is at a different level of understanding. So that's okay. That's fine with me. But it doesn't change the truth. The truth is the truth. So what I want to give you today is the truth. And God said, let there be light. And there was light. And God saw that the light was good. And God divided the light from the darkness. And he called the light day and the darkness night. And the evening and the morning were the first day. We now know that the universe is still expanding. What does that mean? God is still creating. See, God doesn't change. He's the same yesterday, today, and forever. So he is still creating. Isn't that an awesome thought? Now, what we call that is miraculous. What God calls it is standard operating procedure because he is the creator. I mean, who knows what's going on hundreds of billions of light years away from here? It's up to God. But we are here. We are in this world. This world is called Earth. God named it Earth. And that's what we've always called it. So what I'm trying to say to you is that the Father and the Son are actually one. So what does that say about the Holy Spirit? God has one Spirit. The Holy Spirit, meaning that the Holy Spirit is the Father and Son, the Spirit of the Father and the Son. Did you get that?
8: Yes.
7: Do you understand that? Okay, that's the point that I'm trying to make this morning. Now, that is God's design. That's not yours. So you can't take any credit for it. But if you're going to teach somebody about God, you need to have that fundamental concept, especially if you have their attention. You know, it's one thing to talk to somebody, and it's another thing to have their attention. And it's more important for us to talk truth to people that are paying attention. All right. Now, it doesn't make any difference as far as truth is, because truth is truth. That's from God. That's from the Father and the Son. The Holy Spirit all this time was hovering over the face of the waters. And when God said, let there be light, there was light. The Holy Spirit went to work. Well, when Jesus came, all that needed to be done to fulfill the plan of salvation was done at Calvary. That means when I say to you, when did you get saved? And you say, March the 2nd, 19, whatever. No, that's not right. You got saved at Calvary. You accepted it March the 2nd, whatever. Okay, so, and it's the same way about healing. When you see somebody that's sick, they're actually healed. They don't know it yet. Now, what you have to do is you have to teach them. And you teach them by praying with them and explaining to them that God is in control of everything. Or if you're going through a legal struggle, or if you're going through a financial crisis of some sort, God is still in control. And when I say God, I'm talking Father, Son, and Holy Ghost. Jesus established the order of the Father, Son, and Holy Ghost, and that's why Jesus is Lord of everything. Folks, people are still in darkness and comprehend it not. The evidence, well, let me put it this way. You know, it takes more faith to believe a lie than it does the truth. Because here's the way I look at it. The evidence of things not seen, that's the truth. A lie is based upon something that you can see or understand just a little bit, and you start hooking it together, and then you start to make a bad choice. So-and-so didn't call me today because they're mad at me. Did they say that? No. You're putting more into it than what's really there. And what I'm saying is, you don't need to do that anymore. You need to teach yourself to be in control. You need to allow yourself to talk to God and see what God says about every situation. I wouldn't even buy a car unless I prayed and asked God about it. Everything I do, I pray and I ask God, and God gives me direction. And that's what I do. That's why we're here right now. Now, verse 10 of John 1:1. He was in the world, and the world was made by him, and the world knew him not. He came into his own, and his own received him not. But as many as received him, to them gave he the power to become sons of God, even to them that believe on his name. Well, we know that Jesus came into the world to overturn the works of darkness, to save us, to heal us, to baptize us in the Holy Ghost with love. Verse 17, for the law was given through Moses, but grace and truth came through Jesus Christ. Now, that is some real good news. How many people in here messed up doing something last week and you know you did? Oh, you don't have to raise your hand, because if you raise your hand... I'm sure I did. I like Jen. I'm sure I did. Yeah. Well, we all do. Now, that's why it's so important to understand what Jesus did by bringing us grace. To know, as I said last week, run to God, not from God. So, if the law was given through Moses, there's rules and regulations that were to be followed. And, of course, we know what they were, and it involved sacrifice and killing bulls and goats and lambs and birds and whatever else for a covering over sin. When Jesus came, he didn't just cover. He wiped the slate clean. Hallelujah! Praise God! Glory to God! I have no sin because I am forgiven. It is gone. God cast it into a sea of forgetfulness. And there's a little sign right there that says, no fishing. Okay? You don't need to drag that stuff up. And when the devil tells you what you used to do and that you're not really saved, just tell him what's going to happen to him shortly. That'll get him off of you, okay? Because the Bible said, resist the devil and he would flee. That's what most Christians don't understand. Most Christians are continually fighting the devil. You got your armor on, you're just using that shield. He's firing them darts from every direction that he can. You're using that shield to quench those fiery darts. All the time, you got this big old sword there that you could say, don't do that no more. Jesus died for me. God forgave me. I am in right standing with God, and I will run this through you. What are you running through? What is that sword? It's the Word of God. Who is the living Word of God? Who is the living Word of God? I said, who is the living Word of God?
8: Jesus.
7: That's the power in the name of Jesus to know when to go on the offense instead of always being on the defense.

0: noticed her. And I knew something was up. Some of you were there, I believe. But anyway, what happened was she was so possessed by demonic influence. And she had come to church to try to find out something that would help her. She'd come to the right place because I was ready to help her. But what she did was she stood up and she started crying. And she started looking around, and these big old streams of blech started coming out of her nose and her mouth and her ears and all this kind of stuff. And I said, "Ma'am, excuse me. I'm not talking to you right now. What I say, I'm talking to this thing that's trying to get you. In the name of Jesus, come out." And that thing left, and she cleared up, and she straightened up, and she smiled, and she says, "Oh, I feel so much better, monk, monk, so much better. And I want that which you have." I told her, I said, "I want you to go home. I want you to get a Bible out, and I want you to start reading it. And I want you to start praying and thanking God through the blood of Jesus Christ that he delivered you." Now, I'm going to tell you something. I never saw that woman again. I don't know if she did that. And I just know that the people around me that day, their hair was going, and all this kind of stuff, because it was strange for them to see the power of God in action. They had never experienced that before. Are you helping me preach? Doing a good job. You. And, huh? Okay. Well, I can get rid of that. Thank you. Yep. Let me wipe that off for you. Easy, easy. Can you blow? No? Okay. We'll just get that off of you so you don't have to eat it. How's that? So anyway, that lady, and it can happen to you. Do you think that the devil's after you? Everybody thinks that the devil's after him. Raise your hand. Every hand should go up but I want you to know this morning, because Jesus and the Father are one and Jesus baptizes in the Holy Ghost, you don't have to put up with that. You are a citizen of heaven. You are in the kingdom of heaven, and you can do all things through Christ who strengthens me. Flag. Okay, I pledge allegiance. I pledge allegiance to the flag. Okay, she did. She knows how to. So what I'm trying to say to you this morning is, because the law, the rules and stuff were put in place when Jesus created the heavens and the earth, let me tell you something. Gravity still works. You're not floating around in here. Okay? Jesus still saves. And he's coming back. Do you believe the truth this morning?
1: Yes.
0: So verse 32, "And John bare record saying, I saw the Spirit descending from heaven like a dove, and it abode on him, and I knew him not. But he that sent me to baptize with water, the same said unto me, upon whom thou shalt see the Spirit descending and remaining," listen, "remaining on him." So that dove was still sitting there when John got finished baptizing him. You want to get down and walk around a little bit? You can walk over there to Daddy. Are you sure?
1: No.
0: You want to go over to see Daddy? Here, I'll fix your dress. Dada, the girl. Thank you. Thank you. Now, I'll finish preaching while you're going over to Daddy.
1: Oh, sad face.
0: You go over to Daddy. Say, "Daddy, Papa's up there preaching. And he's almost finished." I want you to understand this. When Jesus was baptized at the River Jordan, we saw all three, the Father, Son, and Holy Spirit, all together at once. But I want you to understand that the Spirit of God, like a dove, remained on Jesus. This is when Jesus' ministry started. He was about 30 years old, and it only lasted 3 short years. But look what he accomplished. Think what you could accomplish if you

0: used all the things that God has given you to do your ministry. Because all of you have a ministry. We all that are called have a ministry. Now, what's going on in this world right now is there's a sifting going on. Because God wants to see who's going to stay glued to Him. Things like money, convenience, entertainment are going to pull people away. Not the ones that have the real deal. And I want you to have the real deal. I want you to be so tight with God that I can't tell the difference between you, God, and Jesus. Because the Spirit of God is in you. Praise God, He's in this place right now. Just receive Him. Say, God, I want more of You. I want You to fill me to overflowing. I want living water to rise up and gush out of me to all those around me so that they can see and know that You are the real thing. And I'll tell you what, everybody that exalts Jesus, the Holy Spirit will make sure that you're lifted up to a higher level. How many people could use a higher level this morning? All right, me too. So anyway, the Spirit remained on Him. The Spirit remains on us. Bottom line, it's not time to bail out. It's time to hold on.
1: Amen.
0: Let me tell you a little story. I know this for a fact because I know the person. An F-16 pilot, military jet, Air Force jet, flies real fast. It's like riding a motorcycle. It's a real nice jet. Single engine jet, has a Pork and Whitney engine on it. He was coming in for final approach. Listen, we are all coming in on final approach, okay? And as he came in, his engine flamed out. So he has no power. This is what we call a dead stick landing, which means he doesn't have any way to give it a little gas. Now you go out there on US-1 and you try that, you cut your car off, somebody's going to slam into you, I'm telling you. Okay, are you going to crash into something or whatever else is going to happen? Who knows? He's on final approach. He has to decide, is this airplane worth it? He decides, no, it's not worth it. So he, poof, ejected out of that aircraft at a very low altitude. Because there's the airport. And when he did, he landed and he hurt himself pretty bad. Guess what happened to the airplane? No. It landed and went right on the runway, rolled right down the center, slowed down, and just rolled off the end of the runway. All they had to do was see whatever was wrong and the plane was okay. He wasn't, because he bailed out. Are you going to bail out on final approach?
1: No.
0: No. You take this thing down to all the way. If God puts you in it, He's going to get you the power to go through it. It's not what you go through.
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3: Hello, hello, and welcome, everyone. I'm Dr. Susan, and this is His prayer for you. May I always remind you, we pray for you many times a day. And when you share prayer requests, we stand with you. We know the Father loves you. We know His heart is huge for you. It's huge. There is absolutely no end to it. Paul tells the church at Ephesus that God's love, it's beyond comprehension. The heights, the depths, the widths, the breadths of His love, it's exceedingly above and beyond anything we can imagine. And he tells the church of Corinth, eye has not seen, ears never heard, the human mind has never conceived what God has prepared for those who love him. So we agree with Jesus' prayers over you that you'll have the power to believe and the power to receive all the love he has for you. Jesus simply wants to be in oneness with you, a relationship with you. He wants to walk with you. As we've been talking this month, he wants you to walk the same journey that he did. When in Luke chapter 2, verse 40, it describes to us that as he moved from child to teenager to man, that he grew strong, which means strong in his soul and in his spirit. And he grew strong because of two things. One, he focused on wisdom. Not wisdom as the world defines it or as man defines it, but that particular word is the wisdom for knowing how to relate to the Father God in every moment. To say, Father, what decision is best? How do I love? How do I forgive? How do I handle this stress? That you learn that he wants to be in oneness with you and help you in every moment. And the second thing this verse reveals to us is that as Jesus was growing, he grew in grace, which is the belief. The belief that the Father's heart is so full of love for you. He freely and abundantly wants to release to you every need met. And that really is the only hint we have as to what prepared Jesus to be the only human being in the history of the world to live without sin. And Hebrews 4, 16 and following says he was tempted to sin and do wrong things, but he had learned to lean into the wisdom of God. Father, what do I do with this thought? What do I do with this temptation? Give me strength. And he had leaned into knowing the Father freely wants to just pour whatever help you need. You ask and receive and I will send. So when Jesus steps into his ministry as an adult, he experiences a suddenly. And the Holy Spirit comes upon him. And the Gospels tell us that when he went to be baptized, to go under the water as a symbolic, prophetic act that I'm leaving my old life behind and I'm rising up to have a new life, that when he did that, the Holy Spirit from heaven came upon him and that he went forth in power. Scripture even tells us that then the Holy Spirit led him to the next step. And then the time came for the next step. Jesus didn't come on earth to do the ministry by himself. He came to do it in partnership with others. And so his next step was to choose his partners or to choose his disciples. The Gospel of John tells us an interesting story about those disciples. So let me read it to you. Two disciples, verse 37, who had heard John say, "Behold the Lamb of God," and pointing to Jesus, they followed Jesus. They must have been very curious. They're following him, but they're a little hesitant. They're not really talking to him, just kind of following. So Jesus turns around and says to them, "What are you seeking?" And they said, "Rabbi, where are you staying?" And he said, "Well, come and you'll see." So they walked with him. And they saw where he was staying and They stayed there with him that day until about the 10th hour, which was late at night. And one of the two who heard John spoke and followed Jesus was Andrew, Simon Peter's brother. He ran and found his brother Simon and said, "We found the Messiah." And he brought Simon to Jesus. And when Jesus saw Simon, he said, No. The world calls you Simon, but you shall be called Cephas, which means Peter, which means the rock. And then the next day, Jesus goes to Galilee, verse 43. He found Philip, and he said, "Philip, follow me." Now, Philip was from Bethsaida, which was the same place of Andrew and Peter. Philip found Nathanael and said, "We have found him, of whom Moses and the law and the prophets wrote, Jesus of Nazareth, the son of Joseph." Nathanael said, "Can anything good come out of Nazareth?" Philip said, "Just come and see." Jesus saw Nathanael come toward him and said, "Behold, a true Israelite in whom there is no deceit." Nathanael said to him, "How do you know me?" And Jesus answered, "Before Philip called you, I saw you in the Spirit. You were sitting under a fig tree." Nathanael said, "Rabbi, you are the Son of God. You are the King of Israel." And if we went on and we read the story of all the disciples, we would see a marvelous thing. They were like you and me. They were not perfect. But Jesus saw who they really were. Just like with Simon, he said, "Wait a minute, you're not Simon. You're not who the world has always told you you are. I'm giving you a new name. Your name's Peter. You're going to be a rock. You're solid." And when Nathanael comes up, he goes, "Nathanael, I see you. In the Spirit, the Father showed me when you were having a prayer time under a fig tree. And I heard that you said, nothing good can come from Nazareth. But I liked that you were honest. I saw there was no deceit in you." And so he chooses these disciples, and some are fishermen. Some are business people. Some are government tax collectors. They were a hodgepodge of people that he wanted to do the journey with. He went looking for them. He went looking for them. And when they saw him and they then started following him, he opened his arms widely and said, "Sure, come walk with me. Come be with me." They didn't have to do anything, prove anything. They didn't even have to have a special education. They didn't need anything except hunger. Curiosity, hunger. To say, "No, there's something different here. I want more in life. I think you're the Son of God. And if you're the Messiah we've always heard about, you're the one I want to walk with. You're the only one in all the religions of the world that ever has a voice of love and hope. You're the only voice. No other religion has it. If you're the true Messiah, I want to walk with you." So Jesus invited them. And they stayed together every day, 24 hours a day, 7 days a week. They ate meals together. They shared families. They did ministry together. And they watched how Jesus did life. And they saw that he leaned into true wisdom of wanting to know what Father God wanted. They saw the oneness between him and the Father. Jesus would say, "Oh, I'm just saying what the Father said, and I just do what I hear Him say. In other words, I'm in such close oneness with God. We do life together, and He helps me in every situation. And when they watched Him heal the multitudes in Matthew 14:14, it just says He was moved with compassion and grace, and He healed them all because He had grown in the grace of God, knowing that Father God just loves everybody and wants to help everybody. No qualifiers. Just receive. And so the disciples were now growing the same way Jesus did as a little boy and a teenager in Luke 2:40. They're growing in wisdom, watching how he relates to God, depends on him, watching him grow in grace and love. He went looking for them, and they responded. There's a parable in Matthew chapter 13 that describes it better than I ever could. It's in verse 44. It says, "The kingdom of heaven is like a treasure hidden in a field, and when a man's found it, he covers it up, and in his joy he goes and he sells everything to buy that field." You are that treasure hidden in a field to Jesus. And when he came on this earth, he gave everything. His life, his blood, so he could turn around as the Lamb of God and say, "Come follow me. I have purchased your sins, your regrets, your misgivings, your pain, your wounds. I can carry that. I can heal you of that by the power of my love." You are the hidden treasure to him. And he sees who you really are. Sometimes the things of the world cover up who we really are. We don't even know who we really are sometimes. But Jesus says, "No, I'm going to dig into the field of your life. And I know deep down inside you there's a treasure of a man. There's a treasure of a woman. And I'm going to pull that treasure up, get all the dirt of this world off of it. And you're going to become brand new. And I'm going to keep making you new and keep growing you in wisdom and grace as we grow in oneness and love. And as you grow in the power to believe just how much I love you. And you grow to where my love so saturates you, there is peace and health inside of you and love in your heart for others. I am the Son of the living God. I alone am the Messiah. I alone can do this." And even now, Jesus is praying for you that you will say, "Yes, Jesus, take me higher to be your disciple." So before you go to bed and when you get up in the morning, say, "Jesus, I agree with how you're praying for me. Take me higher as your disciple."
4: 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Greetings, everyone. 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Oh my goodness, I'm excited and delighted to be here with you all today, and the word that God has dropped into my spirit will bless your life tremendously. 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And it is going to be powerful and exciting. Let me give you the word for today. Jeremiah 29:13. The word says, "You will seek me and find me when you seek me with all of your heart." Hallelujah. We have to seek God with everything. As we go into 2021, we have to go in with the right mindset. We have to go in with the right attitude. We have to go into 2021 truly trusting and believing that God is who he said he is. We have to go in, as we talked last week, having that unstoppable faith. And this week, we have to go in seeking God with everything that is within us. We have to seek him. We have to praise him. We have to worship him and honor him. God has so much for his children. And in this hour, we have to position ourselves to receive what God has for us. Oh my, I have a word for you today that is going to bless you. I remember a time when I was not seeking God for the right reasons. I was seeking God because I simply was afraid that if I didn't seek Him, He would get me. I didn't have the right mindset. And when I found out that when you desire to have a relationship with the Lord, when you have a hunger from the inside, from your heart to be with the Father, that changes everything. He's no longer scary, but He's actually someone you look forward to being in the presence of. I now love being in the presence of God, where before I did it out of guilt and out of fear. And now it is an honor and a privilege to get up every day seeking Him with my whole heart. That means when you seek God with a whole heart, that means you forgive those that have come up against you. You forgive those that may have betrayed you. You forgive those who may not be saying nice things about you. You forgive them. Why? Because God has forgiven us of all of our sins. It doesn't mean that you have to go back and reconnect to them, but you do have to forgive them. We have to go to the Lord with a pure heart and clean hands, as He tells us in Psalms 51. I have to ask Him daily to create in me a pure heart so that my heart is right before God. When your heart is right before God, there's nothing that can stop the call of God on your life, the will of God for your life, when your heart is right with God. So we have to desire to seek Him. We have to desire to find Him. God is wherever we are. He is omnipresent, and He can be with all of us at the exact same time. So we're not bothering God when we go to God. We're not bothering God when we call on His name. We're not bothering God when we're seeking His face. Don't just seek the hand of God, but seek God's face. That means don't just go to God for what you can get. Go to God because that's how He created us. He created us. Remember, when He created Adam and Eve, He created them because He wanted to be in relationship with them. And nothing has changed. God still wants to be in a relationship with each and every one of us. So when you're seeking Him, you're going to find Him. When you call on His name, He's going to respond. When you lift your hands, He's going to be there to surround with His angels all around you. God is going to be there to love on you, to hold you up, to keep you in the midst of trials and tribulations. God will be there when things look rough and things look hard. He says, I will never forsake you. I'll never leave you, nor shall I forsake you. And God means just that. So we have to want to, we have to desire to seek Him. God is not the type that's going to make you seek Him. He understands that He is good. Amen. God is good. He is good. He knows He is super fantastic. So He's not going to force us, but we should automatically have a desire to be in the presence of God, not just on Sunday and not just for Bible study, but we should desire to be with God each and every day of our life. I challenge each one of you to spend 2 hours and 40 minutes per day with the Lord. That's 10% of your day. Spend 2 hours and 40 minutes with Him every single day and watch and see, won't your life increase? Within that 2 hours and 40 minutes every day, you can worship Him, you can read your Bible, you can watch sermons on TV, you can just talk to people, encourage them, and let them know how much God loves them. But spend 2 hours and 40 minutes seeking Him every day, talking to Him, worshiping Him, and praising Him every single day. And watch and see, doesn't your life completely change for the good? Oh my, God has something super fantastic for you in 2021. Eyes have not seen, ears have not heard. God is going to do some amazing things for each and every one of us. I've got to seek Him with my everything. Today's sermon, if I haven't told you, is seek Him like you've never sought after Him before. Seek Him like you've never sought after Him before. You may say, well, Pastor T, you know, I've gone to church before and I just didn't feel anything. And I want to challenge you today. I want to challenge you today and tell you, I want to encourage you, accept this challenge and take the 2 hour and 40 minute challenge and spend time with God and watch and see, won't your relationship with God improve? Won't it get better than ever before. I'm telling you, when the Lord saved me, one of the things that he saved me, oh my God, I went to God so many times and I ran from him, then I would go back to him. And when I went back to him in 1996 and I said, God, I need you. God, if this thing called life is not going to work out for me, I'm just tired of it. I just can't keep doing it. And I sought after God. I purchased the Bible and I read everything in red because I knew that I had not been the best person that I could be. And I was simply amazed that God would love someone like me. Somebody on here today that's listening to this broadcast, you're wondering the same thing. How can God love someone like you? Well, let me tell you how he can love someone like you, because he created you. You are his child. That's the thing about God. When we mess up, we're still his children. God never walks away from us. He'll allow us to go through some things and he'll get on us, but God will never walk away from us. As long as you call on his name and as long as you're trying to get back to his mercy and his grace, the only way God will walk away from you is if you curse the Spirit of the Lord and you walk away yourself. But God is still going to be there waiting on you to come back to him, because he has some great things in store for each and every one of his children. I believe that with everything that is within me. God has some amazing things for you. You have to get in position to hear what God has to say for you in this hour. Stop running from God and run to God. You know, many times when we go through various things, we try to run from him. And God says, in this hour, I want you to run to me. Come to me, because I have something for you. I'm going to completely change your life and put you in the place that you never thought God would put you. Eyes have not seen, I'm telling y'all, ears have not heard what God has in store for those that truly seek him in this season. Don't get caught up in what you hear on the news, but get caught up in God's word and in the revelation of God's word. God is going to give you the truth, and God will tell you what's about to go down before it even happens, because God does not want any of us to get caught off guard. So you have to seek him with everything. You have to be in his presence. You can't run from God. And when you seek him with your heart and with everything that is within you, God will be in the midst. The Bible says, where two or more are gathered in his name, he shall be in the midst. God is with us right now, and he's speaking to each and every one of us. He's speaking to our hearts, and God is saying, come back to me. Come closer than you've ever been before. Don't be afraid of me. Don't run away from me, but come and let me give you rest. Come and let me speak to your hearts. Come, because I have something for you. Come, because I am your creator. He is the Omega. He's the Alpha and the Omega. God is the beginning and the end. There is nothing that we can do without God, but with God, we can do everything. Amen, somebody. We can do everything. We're coming from Jeremiah 29 and 13. There is nothing that God will withhold from those that truly love him and are truly and earnestly seeking him. Seek God when you don't understand what's going on. Seek God when your world is upside down. Seek God when everything is right in your life. When the money's right, the family's right, your mind is right, still seek God. And when things are upside down, seek God. We should seek him all the time. Many times we go to God when we need something, and we need to be with him all the time. If you will stay with God all the time, you won't have to keep running back to God, because he'll be there all the time waiting on you. Amen. God is waiting on us just to tell him what it is that we need. I tell you, I appreciate each and every one of you for joining this show. We'll be on every Sunday. Again, I am Dr. Thomasine Pickens from San Antonio, Texas. I'm also a personal life, career, and transitional coach, and I have a weekly mentorship class. We have classes on Wednesday, and then we have workshops on Saturday. You can get that information from me by calling in to me at 877-726-2248. I'll give you my number again, 877-726-2248, and schedule an appointment with me, and I'll give you all the necessary information. I want to do life with you. I want to help you to live your life on purpose and live the life that God created for you. I know as we go through this journey of life, many times we get confused and we get distracted and we get off track, but I want to help you to get back on the track that God has for you so that you can finish all the assignments that God has single-handedly selected for you to finish. Before you came to the earth realm, God had an assignment on your life, and God has some things for you to do. Nobody else can do it but you. So join me here on Sundays and join my groups on Wednesday and on Saturday. Like I said, I'm with the Real Life Coaching Center and also Real Work Ministry and the coaching aspect of it, the business. I am a believer, so everything is based on God's word. I can't do anything without the word of God. God's word is our foundation, and that's where many people go wrong. They try to do business and leave God out of the business, and if you leave God out of anything, it will simply not work. And so I encourage you to get connected to people, even in the business realm, get connected to people who believe in God, who's not afraid to say that they believe in God, and who live a life that glorifies him. We have to make sure that our lives glorify him. That doesn't mean we're not going to make any mistakes, but that does mean that when we do make a mistake, we're going to quickly repent and get back in place and get back in position and continue our journey with God. Oh, it is a delight to be here with you all, and I'm so excited that the sermons that are going to be coming forth will truly bless your life. Please write into us. My mailing address is P.O. Box 760642, San Antonio, Texas 78245. I'll give that to you again. You can write into us at P.O. Box 760642, San Antonio, Texas 78245, and we will respond back to you. Thank you so much for being a part of my life, being a part of my journey. It is such an honor and a privilege to be here with you guys and speaking the truth, God's word. Seek him. Seek God in every area of your life. You can't just seek him in one area. You have to seek him in every area, in your health, in your wealth, in your relationships, in your mindset. You have to keep God first in everything. And when you keep him first, when you make God first, I promise you, when you make him first, he will bless everything in your life. When you make him first, when you give him that 2 hours and 40 minutes a day, I promise you, God will speak to you like you have never imagined. God will show you some things that you never thought he would show you. God will do some things just for you because you trusted him and you're believing in him. Oh my God, I just thank you, Lord God, from the bottom of my heart for using us for a time as this. Let us pray. Heavenly Father, thank you for being who you are. Thank you, Lord God, for being everything that we need, Father God. Lord, we just exalt you right now. We praise you and we honor you, Father God. We love you, Lord God. Pull us closer to you, Father God. Teach us how to love you on a whole nother level, Lord God. Teach us how to seek you on a whole nother level, Lord God. Father God, we give you the praise, glory, and honor. In Jesus' name, amen.
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3: Hello, dear saints of God. In our last study, we concluded by saying and declaring that we are saints in Christ Jesus. This is Daphna's weekly Bible study, and we welcome you today. We're rejoicing in answered prayer, God's goodness to us, his healing hand, his financial touch, and being with us through these days in our global economy and in our situation with this pandemic. One of the things that we are studying now is the book of Ephesians, a verse-by-verse study. We got through three words in verse 1, our last time together. And as you know, we're doing the morning or the afternoon or the midnight act of faith, and we are reciting this. It's a confession that I've said, and I keep it at my office where I work, and I've carried it in my pocket, and I've repeated it over and over many times during my life. And we're going to say this together with each broadcast. I believe in the Son of God, therefore I am in him, having redemption through his blood. In life by his Spirit, he is in me. In all fullness is in him. To him I belong by creation, by conquest, by purchase, and self-surrender. To me, he belongs for all my hourly needs. There is no cloud between my Lord and me. There is no difficulty inward or outward, which he is not ready to meet in me today. I believe, I have received not the spirit of fearfulness, but of power and of love and of a sound mind. The Lord is my keeper. And bless the name of the Lord now and forevermore. Welcome. How good it is to have you join us. Ephesians chapter 1, verses 1 through 3. We talked about Paul. It starts out, Paul, an apostle of Jesus Christ by the will of God to the saints. He calls those folks in Ephesus saints, which are at Ephesus, and to the faithful in Christ Jesus. Grace to you and peace from God our Father and from the Lord Jesus Christ. We talked about Paul. We talked about his conversion on the road to Damascus. We talked about him calling those believers in Ephesus saints. We know that Ephesus, the church in Ephesus is mentioned in the book of Revelation, but we were focusing on the word saint, which means that we've been set apart. It does not mean sinless perfection. It means that we are set apart, or it is related to the word sanctified, which means set apart. Now, when the sinner trusts Christ, they are taken out of the world and placed in Christ. What a beautiful picture. We are born again. We are born again of the Spirit. The Holy Spirit is a person. He comes into us as a live entity, a live person, and we are in Christ, and he is in us in the person of the Holy Spirit. What security. That's why Paul could cry out and declare that nothing could separate him from the love and the security that is in Christ Jesus. The believer is in the world physically, but not of the world spiritually. Now we possess the Holy Spirit. Every true believer possesses the Holy Spirit. It is through the Spirit's power that we are able to function in this world. And now, how do these people of Ephesus become saints? How did they become saints? Through faith and grace in the Lord Jesus Christ. The same way we become saints, through faith and grace in the Lord Jesus Christ. Believing that Jesus is the Messiah, the Son of God, that died on the cross to pay the penalty for our sins. It's the gospel story. It's the good news that we have. It's what we share with others so that they can know the Lord Jesus Christ and can have the Holy Spirit living in them. Now, question, do you see yourself as a saint? Do not answer that. Maybe you don't today, but maybe after we finish the study of Ephesians, you will see yourself as a saint. Again, I want to remind our listeners, it's not sinless perfection. The word faithful carries the meaning of believers in Christ. These people were not saved by living faithful lives, but they were saved because they put their faith in the Lord Jesus Christ. The word grace is used 12 times in the book of Ephesians and refers to the kindness of God toward undeserving people. So grace and peace from the Lord Jesus Christ. Grace and mercy are often found together in the Bible, and they certainly go together. Grace to you and peace from God our Father in verse 2. Grace and faith go together because the only way to experience salvation and grace is through faith. And that takes us to Ephesians 2, 8, and 9, and 10 in there, and we'll be studying those verses individually. The phrase in Christ is used 27 times in this letter, and it describes the spiritual position of the believer. The believers
5: are identified with Christ, and they are able to draw on the wealth and the riches for their own daily living. Ephesians 1:3 states the theme, the Christian's riches in Christ. And we're going to talk about what you have, the riches that we have in Christ Jesus. The source of our blessing is God's grace and God's mercy. God is not poor. God is not poor. We're taught all throughout the world that he owns the cattle on 1,000 years. He is rich, and he has made us rich in his son Jesus. Now just remember, the wealth of this world is pennies when compared with the spiritual wealth that we have in Christ. And he promises to supply all of our needs according to his riches in glory. Not according to our financial statement or our bank account. We live in the spiritual. These are spiritual truths. The spiritual is far more important than the physical. Much more important. Get into the spiritual part of living and not just the physical. In Acts 19, 1 through 7, Paul asks the Ephesians a very good question. He asked them if they had received the Holy Spirit since they believed. That's a good question. I often ask that of others. Have you received the Holy Spirit since you believed? That's a good question. We might ask profess Christians today, have you received the Holy Spirit since you believed? If the answer is no, then they're not believers. They're not saved. Romans 8 and 9 states, now if anyone does not possess the Spirit of Christ, he is none of his. Romans 8, 15 and 16 says, unless you have the witness of the Spirit, you cannot draw on the wealth of the Spirit. So, how rich are we? What is this wealth all about? How rich are we? Our riches are in Christ Jesus. Our riches are in having and being filled with the Holy Spirit. If you do not have the Holy Spirit today, call upon the name of the Lord Jesus Christ. Believe on him that he died on the cross for your sins. Repent of your sins and confess him as Lord and Savior, and invite him to come into your heart and life and take over. And he comes in the person of the Holy Spirit, and you become a saint, and you will enjoy the spiritual wealth of being in Christ Jesus and being rich in God. So what about that richness? What are the blessings from God the Father? So we get into the verses 3, and we're going to read those 3 through 14. And God has blessed us. That's the heading in the scriptures. Blessed, in verse 3, blessed be the God and Father of our Lord Jesus Christ, who has blessed us with all spiritual blessings in heavenly places in Christ. Those are spiritual blessings. According as he hath chosen us in him before the foundation of the world, that we should be holy and without blame before him, having predestined us into the adoption of children by Jesus Christ to himself according to the good pleasure of his will, to the praise of the glory of his grace, wherein he hath made us accepted in the beloved. I love that portion of scripture, accepted in the beloved, in whom we have redemption through his blood, the forgiveness of sins according to the riches, there it is again, riches of his grace, wherein he hath abounded toward us in all wisdom and prudence, having made known unto us the mystery of his will according to his good pleasure, which he hath purposed in himself. So we will read through that verse 8, and we will talk about some of the words that we read in that portion of scripture. And we really can't read Ephesians chapter 1 without talking about the doctrine of election, being chosen. And Jesus in John 3:16, which is a favorite scripture of many saints of God, for God so loved the world that he gave his only begotten son. And when I think of election, I think about God has elected the whole world to know his son. All are chosen. All are called, but some will not follow. There will be some people that refuse to receive Jesus Christ as Messiah, and that's and the Savior of the world, and that's referred to many times as man's free choice. So we will say a few words about this. But a seminary professor once said, "Try to explain election, and you may lose your mind. But try to explain it away, and you might lose your soul." So it's just easy. It's just all Jesus loves you. Jesus loves the whole world. All are called to the cross. The cross is for the whole wide world. Please know that that encompassed everyone that has ever lived and will live in the future, for God so loved the world. Wherever you are today, Jesus loves you. Salvation begins with God. It does not begin with man. He has not chosen me, but we have not chosen him, but he has chosen us, according to John 15:16. The lost sinner is left to his ways. That is left to his ways does not seek Christ. Romans 3 talks about, for all have sinned. We're all, Jesus loves everyone, but we're all sinned. For all have sinned and fallen short of the glory of God. There are no exceptions to that verse. All means everyone. But God in his love seeks out and goes after that one little sheep that is lost in the 99. One person Jesus will go after. God in his love seeks the sinner, and he's calling you today. If you are a sinner outside of Christ, Jesus is tenderly calling you today. He wants you to come home to the cross and believe on the Lord Jesus Christ. Trust him, repent of your sin, and invite him into your heart, and know the joy and the rest of knowing God the Father in Christ Jesus our Lord. In his holy name we pray and ask these things. Amen.

0: Oh, hello, and welcome back to A Call to Love. This is Matt, and I'm here with a beautiful woman named Rachel.
1: So happy to be here.
0: So we are so honored and grateful to share space with you.
1: Yes.
0: This is A Call to Love, where we are learning how to love God, love ourselves, and then be in love with people.
1: Oh, what a great journey that is.
0: Oh, my goodness. It's like Moses says, it's the great and terrible wilderness. Meaning it has all of the splendor and the glory. But sometimes, you know what? You're just like, this is a little dry, Lord.
1: This is hard.
0: Yeah, this is harder than I thought it would be. It's supposed to be rainbows and butterflies the rest of my life. So I say that to say, man, this is though we talk often about there are few things in this world that are worth it, that are worth you giving your life for. And this is one of them.
1: Absolutely.
0: That we get to participate in the fullness of salvation that Jesus brought. And
1: yeah.
0: It's love.
1: Like, yeah.
0: It is just being captured by his love.
1: Yeah, there's nothing better.
0: Nothing better. It's a good language for it. Nothing better. Well, if you've journeyed with us at all, I'm going to do a 30-second recap. But if you've journeyed with us at all, we've been in Mark 8, and it is blowing our minds. Jesus is here, and he is excited about talking about what living in the kingdom looks like. And so in Mark 8, there's this section where Jesus feeds the 4,000. Powerful encounter, 4,000 men. And then immediately in verses 11 and 12, the Pharisees come and they want to dispute. They bring this heart posture of argumentation. I don't even know if that's a word, but they bring it. And and then there's this section in 13 through 21 where Jesus gets on the boat on the other side of the lake. He tells them, you know, why does this generation want a sign? You know, you don't need, I just gave you a sign. He doesn't say this, but he just did a feeding of a 4,000. They come and say, give us another sign. He says, no sign will be given to you. He goes across the lake and he heals a man. So very interesting things going on, talking about your heart posture actually can determine the Jesus you experience, you know?
1: Yeah.
0: Which I think I'm going to say that again because that felt good to me.
1: Yeah, say that again.
0: Your heart posture and your heart as you approach him many times can influence who Jesus is that you experience, right? And so Jesus comes and he's warning his disciples, hey, as you know, you're going to be carrying something in the future, and just know you need to be aware that perhaps the two most influential things in any culture are the religious community and the political community. Those ways of thinking are trying to drive wedges constantly. In an us versus them, I'm in, you're out.
1: Yep.
0: Those paradigms that I don't think Jesus was carrying at this point, because he was going anywhere and everywhere that the Spirit led.
1: Right.
0: And so he was captivated by one voice and one voice alone.
1: Yeah. He had none of those like soul barriers.
0: Oh, it's a good language. Mm-hmm. Yeah. So then he gives us a prophetic picture in all his mercy. He comes and this is the only time in Scripture that we see he has to pray for somebody twice. That's what's crazy to me. He literally, dead people are rising, leprosy disappears. I mean, crazy stuff. He's walking
1: calming
0: on
1: the storm.
0: Water, calming the storm. He's walking on. This is the only time where he does it once, and it's not fully manifested, and now he has to pray again. Which I think it's not because it was incapable. It's because maybe this miracle is actually communicating something deeper to this group of people that were following him.
1: Yeah.
0: And how often, like, the Lord will do something in a delayed way because he's actually teaching me something different about the kingdom than just the physical miracle.
1: Right. You it's know? For us. Yeah.
0: Yeah. And so we see that here, right? That this, he warns them about the leaven of their hearts, that your heart posture, right? And then he gives them this prophetic picture of, like, what does true sight look like? It doesn't just look like, oh, I have Jesus plus my political views. I have Jesus plus my religious, you know, performance orientation. It's like, no, when Jesus is trying to say, I am the one that touches your eyes and you will see clearly.
1: Mm-hmm.
0: I'm the one that, like, it's like, I love this language here of, like, this blind man, he could have been healed and seen men like trees and kind of settled for that paradigm of, like, I could see better than when I was in my darkness.
1: Yeah.
0: Right? And how often I can go, well, I'm better than I was, and there's nothing wrong with that. But knowing that, no, Jesus has complete and total restoration for me. He wants to restore everything that the enemy has stolen.
1: Yeah.
0: That there's no remnants of it left.
1: Amen.
0: And this beautiful piece here that as we're walking out, it's like, what does true sight look like for you? And what does, you know, what is his heart for when he says he has all of the kingdom has been given to him, and now he invites you into it? What does that look like? Mm-hmm. Well, it looks like, he has freedom for me.
1: Yeah.
0: But what is that freedom? And I think, in part, freedom is the capacity to see. And we're going to continue on here. We're going to start in verse 27, but I love this picture here because, so once again, Peter, he's kind of become the band leader of this tribe, right? Maybe because he's the most vocal. But he's watching the 4,000 get fed. And then he's across the boat, and he's in the middle of that conversation where he's saying, is it because we forgot the bread? And then Jesus has to say, how do you not understand? So then he's watching this blind man get healed. Verse 27. Now Jesus and his disciples went out to the towns of Caesarea Philippi. And on the road, he asked his disciples, saying to them, who do men say that I am? I love this language. So what have you guys heard? What are you guys hearing about me? And so they answered, John the Baptist. Some say Elijah, others one of the prophets. But this is my favorite. And he said to them, no, but who do you say that I am? So think about this. In light of everything that's been going on, right? Because you know who people are saying Jesus is being influenced by their religious upbringing. They're being influenced by his relationship to Rome. I mean, there's all of these things that are influencing how they're hearing. Well, yeah, it's John the Baptist come back to life. Oh, it's Elijah. These are all messianic prophecies pointing at you're going to overthrow Rome. They all have a hidden agenda to it. Come on. You know, it's not just a clean, oh yeah, you're John the Baptist. It's like, no, John the Baptist started the revolution. He rose in you, and now you're going to finish it. It has all of these hooks of expectation into it.
1: Yeah.
0: So Jesus says, who do they say that I am? And you can feel the hooks. Well, they think it's going to be this, and they think it's going to be this, and they, right? And then Jesus has the audacity to say, no, wait a minute. But who do you say that I am? You've seen me up close. You've seen the blind man healed. And he said to them, but who do you say that I am? And Peter answered, and he said to him, you're the Christ. I think it's in Matthew where Jesus then looks at Peter and he says, well said, Simon Peter, for you didn't think of this on your own. Uh-huh. Because I know you on the boat. You are a little dense like the rest of them.
1: Right.
0: Right? I say that jokingly because I don't think Jesus would ever say that. But it was one of those, he said, well said, Simon Peter. You didn't think of this.

0: argument, something in your family happens, you get persecution, something takes place that's trying to rob the fruit of the seed that was deposited in what you saw God do. And so then Jesus comes and he says, let me warn you, there's leaven getting sown in here. Beware of that. Don't let that rob what you saw God do right in front of you.
1: Right.
0: Even more so, once you come a little bit closer, let me show you, this is what you need. You need me to multiple step you into true vision. And here, for the first time, what we find is that as Jesus is standing there, it's a breakthrough moment for Peter, because Peter can say, oh, I'm not actually influenced right now by what I hear people say about you. I'm not influenced by the gossip or the hearsay or even others' opinions that are rooted in their own agendas. You know what's been incarnated in me? You know what I'm convinced of is that you are the Christ.
1: Yeah.
0: You are the one I've been waiting for.
1: Yeah. He's so in tune with the Holy Spirit within him that he can hear that.
0: Come on. Is this? Yeah. Is that not? I see the difference between I see men like trees.
1: Mm-hmm.
0: No, I see clearly.
1: Mm-hmm.
0: No, I know exactly who you are, Jesus. Mm-hmm. I can almost pick out that voice that has an agenda attached to it. I know the trappings of that voice because it is robbing of all the seeds of love, joy, peace, patience, kindness, goodness, gentleness, faithfulness, and self-control.
1: Yeah.
0: Like, this is the picture. For Mark, this is the picture of true vision. When we can look up and we can see, no, you are the Christ. You're the one that is the bedrock for everything for me.
1: Yeah.
0: You're the one leading me into all truth. You're the one. It becomes our one thing.
1: Yes.
0: Right?
1: Yes.
0: And so all of this rolls back, though, into this, blessed are the poor in spirit, for theirs is the kingdom of heaven. That there are places where whatever that leaven is, the political, the religious, whatever you want to call it, it's trying to position you to find your security in what you know, what you believe, that you know, now I'm the expert in this. And constantly Jesus is trying to warn us, hey, beware of that leaven where you become the expert.
1: Mm.
0: Right? I'm not saying that we aren't confident in what we believe, but that's a different confidence than what Peter communicates here.
1: Mm-hmm.
0: That's a confidence in a lot of the hearsay and the gossip and all this other stuff, and I'm really confident in my own opinion.
1: Mm-hmm.
0: There's an awakening that takes place where I see differently because everything's kind of fallen away other than the one thing. One thing that I ask, the one thing that I seek, that I would see you. I would spend a day in your courts.
1: Yeah. And then in addition to that, as we were preparing, we felt that one of the things Holy Spirit wanted to open our eyes to and your eyes to is to see more clearly the people around us, that we could see them the way that God created them to be without having any other filters.
0: Yeah.
1: And that way we can pray in their life, in earth as it is in heaven.
0: Oh, come on.
1: That the dreams that the Father has, the dreams and the plans that the Father has for each person in our lives, we can now come into an agreement with Him, with His will and His plans and desires for them.
0: That's so good. Because what Peter encounters here is he says, you didn't think of this. My Father told you this. We see one of the first moments one of His disciples is able to say, on earth as it is in heaven. I heard it and I can give my agreement to
1: it. Yes.
0: When we lend our, when we give our agreement to what the Father is saying, it takes root and it begins to change the atmosphere that we're in.
1: Yes.
0: And so when you're sitting with somebody, when you're ministering to someone, when you're walking through the grocery store with someone and you are in that place of unity with Him, man, and you hear His whisper, you can either put your language to it in agreement, or you can just bring agreement to it in your own heart of, oh, on earth as it is in heaven. Jesus, may that be so.
1: Mm-hmm.
0: I see them the way you see them.
1: And sometimes it's the most difficult with the people we're closest to.
0: Yeah.
1: Because of the everyday interactions can bring frustrations or hurts, or we see them at their worst, and so now we can rely on how we see them rather than how the Holy Spirit wants to show us that the Father sees them.
0: Oh, that's so good.
1: And so

0: Yeah.
1: No, I think that's beautiful because I think this leaven stuff, it's really about when Jesus says, beware of the leaven, it's about, hey, is your cup clean? Is the cup of your heart clean to carry me in a fresh way?
0: Yes.
1: And so we just want to bless you right now, whatever that looks like. Holy Spirit knows if it's cleaning the cup, if it's repenting, if it's releasing forgiveness, whatever it is, we bless you to get that cup clean.
0: Yeah.
1: Because you are made to carry His presence and you are made to see.
0: Yes.
1: And to see with true vision.
0: Yes.
1: And so we bless you with that you would carry Him in a new way.
0: Yeah. Amen.

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1: Welcome, welcome, welcome. I'm Dr. Susan, and I am so glad that you're going to share the next few moments with me. This is his prayer for you. Hebrews 7:25 says, even now, this very moment, the same Jesus Christ who laid down his life so you could know freedom on the cross, even now, he's laying down his life for you, and he's praying for you. He's interceding, Hebrews 7:25 says, that you and everyone will receive the fullness of salvation. The fullness of salvation is everything his blood has purchased, every promise, every covenant blessing. The blood of Jesus Christ is far more powerful than we have ever comprehended. In Revelations chapter 5, John the Beloved is drawn up into heaven, and he is graced to see the reality of heaven. And the Most High God is sitting on the throne, and he has a scroll that is to be opened that will proclaim what is to happen in the days ahead. And John's looking and saying, who can open this scroll? And the elder goes, the Lion of Judah will be able to. But the Lion of Judah did not. It was only when John turned and saw a lamb, and that the Most High God Father gave the scroll to the lamb that had been slain. In that moment, all of heaven falls on their faces in shock and awe and revelation and worship. You can just feel the atmosphere of heaven that for the first time, their eyes are being opened and they're realizing it's the Lamb that the Most High God honors the highest. And in verse 12, all of heaven, as John says, 10,000 times 10,000, angels and living creatures and elders say, worthy is the Lamb. But as we talked last week, in the Greek, they're actually saying, worthy is the lambkin, which is the word for a baby lamb right after it's been born. And they can't even get their own afterbirth off. They can't even stand on their own legs. They're totally helpless. And they depend upon the mama lamb to take care of them. And in that one word, the Father reveals to us that it was the utter willingness of Jesus to lay aside everything from heaven, as Paul tells us in Philippians 2, and to become a human being like you and I. When he was on this earth, he laid aside his sovereignty, his authority, to live like we do. And in every moment, he chose to depend upon the Father for everything. The Gospel of Luke tells us that even as a little boy, Jesus continued to grow in grace and wisdom that as a little toddler, to a boy, to a teenager, to a man, he kept growing and understanding the grace of the Father, who he was, and in the wisdom of choosing to depend upon him for everything. All of heaven begins this song of worship and adoration. And now they're proclaiming the highest truth. Verse 12, worthy is the lambkin that was slain to receive power. Now listen to the pathway of the kingdom. The lambkin, Jesus the Lamb, who was willing to depend upon the Father for everything. Everything. Heaven says, this is what belongs to him. Power. And in the Greek, it is the word for power in every realm and every expression. But it resides in someone because of their character. Not their position or title, because their character has been pleasing to the Most High God. He releases all of his godly power to that one. The power for miracles. And it's even the word used for the power to command angels and hosts of heaven. Worthy is the lambkin to receive power and wealth. That Greek word encompasses all wealth, literally and figuratively. It's in all realms, every realm of heaven, all the wealth of heaven, all the wealth of this earth, all wealth in every expression belongs to the lambkin, who was willing to humble himself and need the Father. Worthy is the lambkin to receive power and wealth and wisdom. This Greek word is the full, complete wisdom of God in every divine realm and every earthly realm. It is a word that reflects that there was no wisdom in any area of all creation, of all existence, that did not belong to Jesus. He had it all because he was willing to be a lambkin. Power and wealth and wisdom and might. It is the Greek word ischus. It's the word for valiant, almighty force, divine power, able to penetrate and defeat every power of darkness. It is supernatural power. It is the highest realm of power, and nothing can overcome. Worthy is the lambkin to receive honor. It's not honor given to someone because of their title. It is based upon the price of that person. That you're given honor because God deems you valuable, precious, priceless, and treasured. And all heaven was proclaiming that the Father sees Jesus as priceless and treasured. Worthy is the lambkin to receive power and wealth and wisdom and might and honor and glory. This word for glory is the kingly majesty that belongs to God alone. It is the glory, the absolute perfection of the Most High God. Worthy is he to receive glory and blessing. is the same root as the word eulogy. Like when someone dies and you have a memorial service and someone gives a eulogy reflecting on the value of that person's life. And this word for blessing is the picture word that all of heaven, the angels, the elders, they're looking back over the life of Jesus, the Lambkin on the earth, and they see him and they revere him. And now they understand his mission with greater fullness. And they're going, you deserve all blessing. This is your Savior. This is the one who is interceding for you and praying for you right now. The one who is praying for you and the one you pray to in the name of Jesus, this one, this Lambkin, has all power, all wealth, all wisdom, all might, all honor, and all blessing. And he's praying for you. Do you see the majesty and the wonder of it all? Jesus the Messiah. When he was on the earth, very few people recognized him and honored him. But he lived as a lambkin, and he just poured himself out to heal the sick, deliver the demoniac, share the good news, poured himself out, and was obedient unto death on the cross. He lived as a lambkin, saying, oh, I only say what the Father tells me to say, and I only do what the Father tells me to do. And Paul understood it, because in Philippians 2, he says, this one who has humbled himself. Verse 9, God has highly exalted him and given him a name above every name, that at the name of Jesus every knee should bow, of things in heaven and things in earth and things under the earth, that every tongue should confess that Jesus Christ is Lord, to the glory of God the Father. Dear ones, why is this important? Because we must see Jesus as he is. We must wake up to the unspeakable, boundless gift of love that Jesus went to the cross, shed his blood for us. But he so loves you, and he so desires you to see the fullness of him, to live in the fullness of him, that he's interceding for you right now. And he wants you to have the revelation that heaven had. Worthy is a lambkin. He lived dependent, and now he sits on the throne, and he has everything you need. He has all power and wealth and wisdom and strength and honor and glory and blessing, and he is praying for you. And he is the one who is listening to your prayers. So, oh my friends, agree with him. Whatever two or three agree upon in his name, it shall be done. Before you go to bed tonight, when you wake up in the morning, just say, oh Jesus, worthy is the Lamb. Jesus, I agree with everything you're praying for me. I agree. I agree. Worthy. Worthy are you, Jesus.
2: Praise the Lord and Happy New Year. Oh my gosh, I am so honored to be here on this very day. Praise the Lord. And I know many of you are also delighted to be among the land of the living. Isaiah 43:19, see, I am doing a new thing. Now it springs up. Do you not perceive it? I am making a way in the wilderness and streams in the wasteland. Hallelujah. God is about to do a new thing in our lives in 2022. And I don't know about you, but I'm excited and I'm delighted to see what the Lord is going to do. I know that there's going to be opposition, and you know what? We're going to press right on through those oppositions, because we know the devil has no power and he has no authority. We're not going to be moved by his foolery this year. We're going to stand firm on God's word, and we're going to say, get thee behind me, Satan. And we're going to stay focused on the prize, focus on the assignments that God has for us. I don't know about you, but I'm so excited to be among the land of the living on this very day. I know it's because of the assignment that is on my life that I am still here. I wanted to share the New Year's Eve. We had an opportunity to go into one of the prison units and to really bless the women that are incarcerated with a service. And it was absolutely amazing. But when I was asking God to give me an opportunity to go somewhere and minister on New Year's Eve, as I asked the question, invitations had not come in. And I was beginning to wonder, because I had such a desire to really be a blessing to the body on New Year's Eve. And guess what? God reminded me of the platform that he had already given me in the prison system. Oh my God. I called the chaplain, and he was eager to allow us to come in and to bring a powerful service and a powerful message to the women, so that they would have their minds right and focus on the right thing as they left 2021 headed into 2022. And so today, I want to give you all a word that will bless you, because God is honestly going to do a new thing in the lives of those that believe him, in the lives of those who will obey him, and in the lives of those who will follow him. Amen. And we just have to obey the Spirit of the living God. He has so much for us. He trusts us. Oh my God, I want you to know today that God trusts you. He has empowered you to do the impossible. He has challenged you to go above and beyond. And guess what? People are watching you. And that's how God gets the praise, because they're watching you. Everywhere you go, someone is looking and lurking to see what you're doing. They know you've been through a trying time. They know that all hell may have broken loose in your life, but yet they see that you're still pressing through. You still got a smile on your face, and you're still being nice. And many times we're being nice to people that have not been nice to us. Come on, somebody. And that's when God gets all the glory, when you can be nice to your enemy, nice to the one who tried to set you up and mess you up, yet you can still be cordial to them and continue to do the things that God has asked you to do. God wants to bless his children today. All we have to do is be in place and in position and be ready to receive the blessings from the Lord. Oh my God, stay in position in this hour. Don't move out of place nor out of position, but be obedient to the Lord. Follow and obey his every command. Don't try to outguess God. Don't try to second guess God, but just do what he's asked you to do. Be in position when he tells you to be, and do exactly what he tells you to do. As he gives you opportunities to go out and be a blessing to the world. He may have you just go into the grocery store and walk up and down the aisles with a smile on your face and a song in your heart. And trust me when I tell you, if he has you doing that, he's going to have somebody on that other end ready to receive what you have. You don't know what people are battling. Many people are fighting silent demons, because they don't want to tell anybody what they're going through, because they don't want to be judged nor condemned. So they're keeping a lot of stuff in. But because God used you to go up and down that aisle, and you got peace on your life, and so guess what? Now you've spread the peace of the Lord Jesus Christ up and down aisle A in that grocery store. Now the next person that goes down that aisle, they may be depressed and oppressed, but because you walked ahead of them, hallelujah! But because you walked ahead of them, hallelujah, they are receiving what you had. Oh my God. They're receiving the blessings that you left behind on that aisle, in aisle A. And now all of a sudden, their mind has changed. And they changed their mind and decided they weren't ready to end their life, but now they're ready to live. Oh my God. They said, oh honey, I don't know what happened, but I was depressed. But when I went to the grocery store and walked up and down the aisle, all of a sudden, I felt encouraged. I felt motivated and I felt inspired. Come on, somebody. And it's because you were there. Because you took that anointing that was upon your life and you walked up and down that aisle and now they feeling good. Come on, somebody. I truly believe that when I pump gas in my car, when I pump gas in my car, as soon as I finish, I pray over the handle and I put it back in. And I know the next person that comes behind me, they're going to receive a blessing because I've already anointed that thing and prayed over it. And so now once their hand touches, they have come in contact. And now we have touched and agreed. I ask them, when I pray over it, I say, Lord, bless the person that's come up behind me, Father God. Whatever it is they've been asking you according to your will and your purpose, Father God, allow it to manifest. And I touch and agree with them right now in your holy name. And I put that pump back. And when they touch it, guess what? Whatever it is that was troubling their spirit, if it's according to God's will and purpose, it's going to manifest. Because I just touched and agreed. And by them touching that pump, they just came into agreement with the blessings that I have spoken over their life. Hallelujah. God is going to do some amazing things with his children. I believe God's word. I believe God can do it. I believe God will do it. And I want to be the person that God uses for his glory to get his message across to the people of God, to those that they're like, I don't know what's going on in my life, but at one point I did believe in God and now I don't. I want to be the reason that they now believe again in the Lord. I want to use my life as a testimony of what he's done for me, the great things that he's done on my behalf. There's been times when I've gone through different life events and it looked like it wasn't going to be good. It looked like it was horrible. It looked like my life was turned upside down. And in actuality, God was just turning it back right side up. Come on, somebody. God will fix your life. All you have to do is lift up your hands to him right now and say, Father, fix whatever's broken in my life. Make it right. Make it whole. Make it like you, God. Lord, I surrender. When we lift our hands to him, that's an act of surrender. Lord, I surrender. I'm tired of trying to do it my way. I'm tired of trying to figure it out, Lord. Lord, teach me how to just sit in your presence and allow you to give me the solution and allow you to give me the answers. I don't have to try to figure it out with my own brain. I can lean on you and you will give me the information, you will give me the knowledge and you will show me how to turn this thing around. And so God, I surrender. And Lord, I apologize for trying to even do it my way, God, for me trying to be so smart to do it my way, and my way was the wrong way the entire time. Father, teach us how to be dependent only upon you and how to wait upon you and not get anxious and try to go ahead of you, but be still and know that you are God. Oh, yes, yes, yes. Welcome, loved ones, to Journey of Faith. Ha! Hallelujah. I have the faith and I want to join you on your journey. Oh my God. I have gone through some things in life, but one thing I have done is held on to my faith. I've never questioned my God. I've questioned my actions and my reactions, but I've never questioned my God because I know my God, he will not fail me. He will do everything that I need him to do. Oh my Lord, I get so excited when I think about God and I think about his goodness and all the things he's done for me, the things that almost happened, but he did not allow it to happen. The times when it should not have worked out, but it did work out because of who he is. The time when the door did get slammed in my face, only because God had opened a whole new door that was better anyhow. I am inspired and I am excited about God's word. I stand on his word as I read the various stories and I say, Lord, you did it for them. So I'm standing in agreement that because you did it for them, because you did it for the woman at the well, because you did it for the woman who had the issue of blood, because you did it for Peter and them, you're going to do it for me, God. You are not a respecter of persons, and what you do for one of your children, you shall do for all of your children. Hallelujah, God. Hallelujah. And I know that he's going to do it for us because he's already done it for them. Yes, yes, yes. I tell y'all, God is going to do some awesome and amazing things in 2022. Get ready for what he has for you. There's some things that he's been trying to give to you, but you have not had the faith to receive it. Right now, would you say, Lord, increase my faith so I can receive all that you have for me. I don't want to miss another moment. I don't want to miss anything that you have for me, God. You may have been like me in the past. I missed so many opportunities with God because I did not have the faith. But baby, now I have the faith and I believe he's going to do it for me. I believe he's going to do it for me because he's done so much already. So I know everything I've asked of him, he has done it. And I know he will continue to do what I've asked of him because he's a mighty good God that way. He loves his children. I want to tell somebody right now, he loves you unconditionally. I don't care what it looks like. I don't care what the doctor says. He loves you unconditionally. And God is truly going to do some amazing things in your life. You keep the faith. Don't you dare quit now. Don't you dare stop now. Don't you dare get confused with what the enemy is doing and thinking that God doesn't love you anymore. He loves you. He adores you. You are one of his favorite. And so you keep the faith and you continue to go forward and continue to allow God to mold and shape your life and do the things that you need him to do. Come on, somebody. God is going to do some things in your life that you could never, ever put into words, things that you never thought he would do, but he's going to do it because he can trust you. He can trust you. Amen. I want you all to visit my website. I offer so many different services because I really want to be a blessing to the community. 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I am a certified life, career, and transitional coach. I'm also a minister of the gospel. Go out to my website, and if there's any services that I can help you with, please send me an inbox. 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And because tell me that you've heard me right here on Homecoming Gospel, and I'll give you a 10% discount off of my services. 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The coaching classes I offer on Wednesday evening called Redefining You Mentorship. It helps you to redefine your life and live your life on purpose and live the life that God gave you, not the life that you feel you have to have. Come on, somebody. But to truly live the life that God has strategically designed for you. And then every Saturday, every first and third Saturday, I have a workshop. It's called the Real World Experience Workshop. So we talk about different topics, but how to live your life, how to fulfill your purpose, how to start a business, how to maximize your life, how to have the incredible things that you've often asked God for but didn't think he would give it to you. And it's just really helping you to broaden your mindset, change your atmosphere, and come into the place where God has for you. So join me in one of my services. 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Please tune in every week, and I promise you, you will be blessed by what God has given me. But I really want to help people to live their life. I tell people that if they don't like their life, they can do something about it. You have the power and you have the authority to change your life. If you don't like the direction that your life is going in, guess what? Let's get started today and let's change that direction and let's truly have the life that God designed for us. Not the life that we feel we have to live, but truly the life that God designed for us. I can help you. I've helped hundreds and probably thousands of people redirect their life, and I'm here to help you as well. I want to thank you for tuning in, and thank you for being part of my life and a part of my ministry. God bless you, and have an awesome and amazing week.
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3: Greetings, everyone, in the name of the Lord Jesus Christ. This is Daphnis, weekly Bible study coming to you today, declaring that God is good, and today is the day the Lord has made, and we are rejoicing, and we are glad in it. To Him be all of the glory, forever and ever. We are continuing our study in the book of Ephesians, and we are in chapter 4 today. If you want to get that ready for on your phone or grab a Bible, and we'll be reading. We may read verses 1 through 16, but we will be covering that chapter in our next few lessons together. It's all about our walk in the world. The first three chapters, we were talking about our wealth and all we have in Christ Jesus and where we're seated. We're in the heavenlies in Christ Jesus, and that's our place. That's where we're seated. And he talked about unity and bringing the Jew and the Gentile together in the love of Jesus, because they're fellow heirs in Christ Jesus. So we're going to expand on our walk. We're going to be talking about the grace of unity, the grounds of unity, the gifts of unity, and the growth of unity. And those include verses 1 through 16. So it's we're seated in heavenly places in Christ Jesus, and now our walk. How do we live? What's our behavior? What describes our relationship with the Lord? So we are going to take it in sections. So we're going to read verses 1 through 3 in chapter 4 in the book of Ephesians. Paul wrote this to the church in Ephesus. And the subject matter in this is to walk in unity. That's a big word today. It's a little word, unity, but it has a lot of meaning, and we pray for unity in our lives. We pray for unity in our relationships. We pray for unity in our families. We pray for unity in our governments and in our churches. So how do we walk in unity? And so may the Lord bless his word to our hearts, and may he change us and conform us into his sweet image, and may our lives count today for the kingdom of the everlasting God, the God of Abraham, Isaac, and Jacob, and the kingdom of the coming King to reign forever and ever, walking in unity. And if you are listening today and do not know Jesus as the Son of God, as the Redeemer of the world, as your Lord and Savior, we will be having a prayer together so that you can make a decision today to follow the Lord Jesus Christ, to invite him into your heart, and to enjoy unity with Christ. So beginning in verse 1, and Paul, when he says, I therefore, it's the Apostle Paul, is the I. Paul is talking here, I therefore, the prisoner of the Lord, beseech you to walk worthy of the calling with which you were called, with all lowliness, with all gentleness, with long-suffering, bearing with one another in love, endeavoring to keep the unity of the Spirit in the bond of peace. And there is one body, there is one Spirit, just as you were called in one hope of your calling. There is one Lord, one faith, and one baptism, one God and Father of all, who is above all, who is through all, and to you all. Does that not bless our hearts beyond being able to express it? That is so beautiful, how we're to walk, one body, one Spirit, one hope, one Lord, one God, one faith, one baptism, one Savior, the Lord Jesus Christ. We studied in the sections of the book of Ephesians that is now over, those first three chapters, and the keynote thus far has been the hope of his calling. To this point, the book has dealt with believers' exalted position. We're chosen, we're predestined, we're sealed, we're called, we're quickened, we're risen, we're seated, and Jesus is coming again, and that's a big wow. As all of Paul's letters contain a beautiful balance between doctrine and duty, and Ephesians is the perfect example. The first three chapters deal with doctrine, our riches in Christ, while the last three chapters explain duty, our responsibilities in Christ. The key word in this last half of the book is walk. Walk. While the key word in the first half is wealth. In these last three chapters, Paul admonishes us to walk. And how are we to walk? We're to walk in unity. We are to walk in harmony, and we're to walk in victory. Walking in victory is talked about in Ephesians 4, 1 through 16. Harmony, Ephesians 5. Victory, Ephesians 6. And we want to back up to Ephesians 4 and talk about purity. So we've got unity, purity, harmony, and victory. Those are the way that Paul admonishes to walk out our life in Christ Jesus. These four walks perfectly parallel the basic doctrines that Paul has taught us in the first three chapters. Before we look at this section in detail, we want to note two important words in Ephesians 4:1. And the first word is therefore. Underline that, and the next word is beseech. The word therefore indicates that Paul was basing his exhortations to duty on the doctrines taught in the first three chapters. Therefore, because of what we've learned in the first three chapters, Paul is saying therefore, basing his exhortations to duty on the doctrines taught in the first three chapters. And Romans 12, 1 and 2 parallels this, and that talks about, he says, I beseech thee, brethren, that you present your bodies a living sacrifice, holy and acceptable unto God, which is our reasonable service. So that's part of what he's saying over in Romans. But the Christian life is not based on ignorance, but it's based on knowledge. And the better we understand Bible doctrine, the easier it is to obey the Bible duties. So understanding is important. So some people may say, don't talk to me about doctrine. Just let me live my Christian life. Well, they are revealing their ignorance of the way the Holy Spirit works in the life of the believer. It makes no difference what you believe, just as long as you live right. Is a similar confession of ignorance. It does make a difference what you believe, because what you believe determines how you will behave. What you believe will determine how we behave. So let's look back at our wealth. We're called by grace in chapter 1 to his body. We are saved by grace through faith and not of ourselves. It is a gift of God. We are raised from the dead in verses Ephesians 1 through 10. We're reconciled to him in Ephesians 2, 11 through 22. And Christ is our victory over Satan, is the great mystery in chapter 3. That's our wealth. We have everything wrapped up in the Lord Jesus Christ and his victory over the powers of darkness and our enemy. Satan. So now our walk, we walk worthy of his calling. We walk in unity of the body. We put off the grave clothes. Remember, we've talked about grave clothes, and we walk in purity. We're washed white as snow through the blood of the Lamb. We walk in harmony. That's a peaceful existence, walking our way of life. And we walk in victory. And we'll talk about that as we study the last three chapters, 4, 5, and 6 of the book of Ephesians. Now the word beseech indicates that God, in love, urges us to live for his glory. He does not say, as he did to the Old Testament Jews, if you obey me, I will bless you. Rather, he says, I have already blessed you. We already have all that Jesus is because he lives in us. I already have blessed you. Now, in response to my love and grace, my part as a believer, as a Christ follower, your part as a believer, as a Christ follower, is to obey Jesus. Obedience to the Father. Obedience to the Word. Walking in obedience. It really boils down. It's what God says about sin and not what any human being thinks about sin. It's how God says we should live, and not how a teacher or another person tells us what to do. We base our life and our walk on what is written in the book of the Word of God, the Bible. We are to be obedient. He has given us such a marvelous calling in Christ Jesus. Now it is our responsibility to live up to that calling. I urge you, beseech you, and pray and ask you today and pray for you that we all will follow and walk according to the word of God. The main idea in these first 16 verses is the unity of believers in Christ. And there is so much discord and anger and hurt and pain in our world today. Globally, it doesn't matter what country we're in or what state we live in, we need to focus on the unity of believers in Christ Jesus. So how do we do that? This is simply the practical application of the doctrine taught in the first half of the letter. God is building a body. God is building a temple. He has reconciled Jews and Gentiles to himself in Christ. The oneness of believers in Christ is already a spiritual reality. Our responsibility is to guard, is to protect, and to preserve that unity. Christ won that unity on the cross. No matter what our national origin would be, blood is red. We are the family of God. The only thing that separates people in the world are you. Have you trusted Christ or have you not trusted Christ? Are you a believer? Are you classified as a believer? Is your name written in the Lamb's Book of Life? Or are you classified as a lost sinner and need salvation? Unity. He's reconciled us, the Jews and Gentiles, the believers. The oneness of believers in Christ is a spiritual reality. Our responsibility, again, is to guard, protect, and to preserve that unity and walk out that unity in love. Love one another. Love one another. To do this, we need to understand some things, though. So we're going to talk about a few important facts. What about the grace of unity in verses 1 through 3? Let's look at that. Unity is not uniformity. Unity comes from within, and it's a spiritual grace. You have to receive Christ and believe on him as the Messiah, his death and burial and resurrection, to know about this unity. Unity comes from within. It's a spiritual grace, while uniformity is the result of pressure from without. Paul used the human body as a picture of Christian unity. I urge you, encourage you today to walk in love, to walk in unity, and may the Lord bless you in your walk. In Jesus' name.

0: Hello and welcome back to A Call to Love, where we are on the most beautiful journey ever, where we're learning what it means that we are loved by Him, that we get to return that love to Him. We love ourselves and we learn to love each other. My name is Matt and I'm here with my beautiful wife, Rachel.
1: Hello.
0: And we are looking forward to the journey.
1: Sorry, I started getting lost and thinking about love again.
0: Yes.
1: It is amazing, His endless love.
0: Yeah.
1: Yeah, just keeps coming.
0: Yeah. What I love this reality. We've talked about this before, but just this concept that Paul says it beautifully. It's His kindness that leads us to repentance. That so often I can try and create repentance on my own or whatever the language is, but man, one look from Him, one encounter with His love, I recognize His kindness, His goodness, His gentleness, His faithfulness, His, you know, what truth does, that it sets me free. And if my heart is tender, man, my hands open up and I say, Jesus, whatever you want to do. I'm sorry that I've borrowed the counterfeits.
1: Yeah.
0: And so I think this idea that when that happens, when my eyes, I love, there's all of this imagery. Saul becomes Paul and the scales fall off his eyes, right? That is a prophetic picture how what repentance looks like. Where I couldn't see it before, but an encounter with His love, and suddenly scales fall off my eyes, and I say, I can't be the same anymore. That when I come back into alignment, when we come back into alignment with His original design of us, the joy that emanates out of His heart is unparalleled in anything else. It is His greatest invitation. It's the greatest miracle He has, this idea that we who are prone to get set in our systems actually encounter His love in a way that transforms us.
1: Yes.
0: So I say all of that to say that this is the beauty of Scripture, is that this is the same narrative. It's the same structure that was introduced in Genesis 3. Right? When we're talking about, we have creation that happens and then Adam and Eve are in the garden and there's this place where God looks at Adam and Eve and He says, you may eat from the tree of life. Right? And so, there's two trees in the garden. There's the tree of life and there's the tree of the knowledge of good and evil. And I want to say that what these represent, they're foundational systems of where we operate from. And what I mean by that is all of us our decisions are coming from a place. Our thoughts, our mentalities, our ideas, they come from a place within us. And this picture of the two trees is a great illustration of this, right?
1: Right.
0: When God looked at Adam and Eve and said, you can eat as much from the tree of life as your little heart can take. What He's talking about is that the foundational system of their being, that they are eating, they are feasting, they're taking the fruit, and they are feeding from God's perfect approval of them, right? That as they're eating from that God has perfectly approved of them, and that approval is based on His perfect knowledge of them,
1: yeah.
0: That He is so in tune with who they are. Now, I've got a 2-year-old, and we've got a bun in the oven, one on the way. I don't know if that translates across languages, but we've got one in the oven. We're cooking another little baby girl. But my little 2-year-old, I'm telling you what, I know we move a picture in the living room, and that little boy comes out from his nap, and he thinks it's the coolest thing he's ever seen. He's like, whoa!
1: Mm-hmm.
0: He's amazed that something moved while he went to sleep. And and so there's these parts where we'll move stuff around, and I just love seeing his reaction.
1: Yeah.
0: And this place of like, I know my son so well that I can take him on a walk, and I'm going to take him a certain direction to show him the ducks that he hasn't seen in a while, and it's gonna be like he encountered them for the first time.
1: Yeah.
0: And I love that picture of when God said, you can eat from the tree of life, that every time Adam and Eve ate from this tree, it re-cemented, it revalidated that God was had perfect approval of them. He delighted in them because he fully knew them better than they knew themselves, right?
1: I think this illustration is incredible, and it's a very new paradigm to me when I first heard you teach about it. Could you back up just a minute and talk about the story in the Garden of Eden, the original story, and then how we're using it as a continued foundational system that we actually still operate from now, rather than it just being a story about creation.
0: That's great. So yeah, so you got Adam and Eve in the garden after creation, right? Mm-hmm. So you had Adam or man, and then God pulled the rib, and there's Eve next to him. They're existing in the garden. God said that they could eat from the tree of life. He goes on to say, I think in part philosophically, because love has to have a choice. Mm-hmm. That's God's heart, is that love would always carry a choice.
1: Yeah.
0: And so he says, hey, there's a tree of the knowledge of good and evil. I'm going to ask that out of love for me and my love for you, that you not eat from that. The serpent is in the garden and begins to ask Eve and Adam and Eve, did God really say that? And begins to cast doubt. It begins to bring superstition or like suspicion on things that God had said, to the point that Eve bites from the fruit of the tree of the knowledge of good and evil, hands it to Adam. Adam bites from the tree of the knowledge of good and evil. And that moment, we have what we call the fall, where sin or rebellion entered the world. And then the narrative structure goes, they then are removed from the garden because we have existence that looks different now, because now darkness has entered the world. Does that make sense?
1: Mm-hmm.
0: And so
1: so you're offering that this was a choice that Adam and Eve were given in the garden.
0: Yes.
1: But in our spirit, this is a choice that we have daily to make now also.
0: So once again, the scriptures are all about patterns, mm-hmm. right? Patterns are huge to the Lord. And so what happens is when we're talking about sin, even sin today in our lives, the patterns are no different than they were with Adam and Eve. These patterns are the foundations. God is trying to communicate through the patterns that even that my options today, as I walk into a situation and I have choices, the patterns are still taking root today that took root thousands of years ago in the garden. So we're using these as pictures to represent there's really two systems of operating that we can operate in, right? One of them, God says, is the tree of life. Mm-hmm. That even today, here and now, because of the work that Jesus has done, because he's redeemed us, he's redeemed our hearts when we say yes to him, when we've chosen him as our Lord and Savior, that God is still inviting us to eat from the tree of life. Right? This idea that he is still inviting us into the reality that he perfectly approves of us based on his knowledge of us. He fully sees and he knows us. And that when we eat from this intimacy, this tree of life, right? Right. He says in John 10:10, Jesus comes and he says, the thief has come to steal, kill, and destroy, but I have come that they may have life and life abundant.
1: Yes.
0: So what he's talking about, this restoration of the tree of life.
1: Yes.
0: This idea that when Adam and Eve would eat from this tree, the source of their, the energy that they would get about life came out of them being sustained by eating from

0: not in God's perfect approval of us. It's actually rooted in being separate from that, where now I'm left to prove to myself, to you, to each other, and even to prove to a whatever my concept of God is, to prove to him that I'm powerful enough to manage my own system. Mm. Right? It's this quest I now am in when I'm eating from this tree to prove that I am worth what I think I'm worth or what I hope that I'm worth.
1: Oh, and that's exhausting.
0: It's exhausting, mm-hmm. right? So it's and so this idea, what it does is this, to eat from this. So a lot of times we can eat from the tree of the knowledge of good and evil in a rooted in shame or guilt or being inferior or trying to compete. And what happens is the motivations of my source, where I'm coming from, is trying to prove myself, rather than the source of what my being is coming from is being approved by him and based on his knowledge of me. So I'm a mystery unto myself. You're a mystery to me. And so what, as I'm eating from this second tree, right? Mm-hmm. So the reality is that I can actually begin to go about life, and I'm trying to prove or to validate these places where I feel inferior. I don't feel like it's lack. I don't feel like I'm enough. I'm trying to prove to myself. I'm trying to prove to others. I'm trying to prove to my family that I am enough. And that's feasting on the tree of the knowledge of good and evil. And the whole time, Jesus is whispering to us, baby, will you come and just be with me?
1: Yeah.
0: Will you come? Will you come and trust what I'm speaking over you?
1: Yeah.
0: Trust my voice over your life. Will you come and begin to eat from the tree of life again, where you become convinced you are feasting on the fruit of the atmosphere of heaven, if I can use that language.
1: Yes.
0: Will you come and experience me in a way that you get reminded that you are not made for the tree of the knowledge of good and evil? You're made for the tree of life.
1: Which is Jesus himself.
0: Which is Jesus himself. Mm-hmm. Right? And this beautiful picture of, like, this is what, when we say we are saved, this is what we're talking about. It's the paradigm. It's the thought. It's so, like, this idea that we can intellectually say, oh, I believe in Jesus, and I can live my life eating from the tree of the knowledge of good and evil. Mm-hmm. And so perpetually bogged down by shame and guilt and condemnation, perpetually bogged down with I'm not enough and I have to prove myself to God. Where what God intends is that I receive the gift of grace that is Jesus himself. That Holy Spirit has been given to me as this gift to lead me into the truth of who I am, who he's declared me to be, of the truth of who he is, that he is in relationship with me, and then I in turn fall in love with him. Mm-hmm. And out of that place I find that I get to feast on the tree of life, and it's a different life source. It's a different energy source that begins to emanate out of me because I'm now connected to the fruit of the tree of life and not to the fruit of the tree of the knowledge of good and evil. Does that make sense? I know it's deep.
1: That's such a powerful contrast between the two. And then sometimes you can only tell the difference by the fruit.
0: Mm-hmm.
1: Whether the tree of life, the fruit would look like peace and rest and joy.
0: Yes.
1: And it would look like the fruit of the Spirit.
0: Yeah.
1: Whereas the tree of the knowledge of good and evil, it would look like feelings of shame, guilt, mm-hmm. inferiority. Yeah.
0: And so I
1: say, sometimes we're eating from the other tree without realizing it.
0: 100%. Because we're trying to prove to our concept of God
1: mm-hmm.
0: that I'm worthy. Please let me be worthy.
1: Mm-hmm.
0: And so we just, in this season, we bless you to begin to ask Holy Spirit, mm-hmm. what tree am I eating from?
1: Yeah.
0: To begin to ask Holy Spirit, show me where I've made agreements with the tree of the knowledge of good and evil, and you've invited me to look at the tree of life. We bless you in this season to know his voice, to feel the grace that comes when his face of favor shines on you.
1: Yeah.
0: Have a great week.

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